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7: 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It is game three for the Spurs and Wolves in San Antonio, out to a 14-3 advantage. Under 5 to go there. And how about this from Victor Wembanyama? Already 9 points, 5 rebounds, and 2 blocks, with under 5 to go in that first quarter. Once again, our final score, the Knicks beat the Sixers 108-94. They're up 3 games to none in this series. Our next broadcast is Game 3, Oklahoma City and the Los Angeles Lakers from L.A. Our coverage comes your way tomorrow night at 8 Eastern, with the defending champs up in that series 2 games to none. Coming up next, it's Game Night. For producer Taras Lejeski, technical director Ryan Matlack, associate producer Stash Cianchi, as well as Mark Kestisher, P.J. Carlissimo, and John Madani, I'm Jim Basquiat. 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
6: No OG, no problem for the Knicks. I'm Q Myers. The Knicks now have a 3-0 series lead over the 76ers after getting the win 108-94. Jalen Brunson had 33 points on the night, had 9 assists as well, while Mikal Bridges dropped in 23 of his own. For Philadelphia, Kelly Oubre had 22 points. Paul George had 15 in the first quarter. Problem is, he ended the game with 15 points. Game 4 is coming up Sunday. Coverage begins at 3 p.m. Eastern Time on ESPN Radio. Game 3, Spurs and Timberwolves. Now, this is a good one. Knotted up at 51 at the half. The series is knotted up at 1. There's been buzzer beaters by the Timberwolves at the end of the first quarter, at the end of the second quarter. This is a series right now. Wemby's got 16 points and 9 rebounds at the half, while the Ant-Man has 19 points and 9 rebounds. Buckle up for that one in the second half coming up. In the NFL, Jets running back Breece Hall, he agreed to a 3-year, $43.5 million contract Friday that could be worth up to $45.75 million, sources told ESPN. The contract includes $29 million in guarantees, according to his agent, Nicole Lynn, of Clutch Sports. And the average per year, $14.5 million, ranks fourth amongst running backs behind Saquon Barkley, Christian McCaffrey, and...

0: Nebraska a 3-0 lead in the best of seven. And the Knicks win it without OG Anunoby, as the guys dubbed the Nova Knicks. Jalen Brunson, Mikal Bridges, Josh Hart, all strong games. And they've had a home in Philly. They have won 7 straight games against the Sixers in Philadelphia, regular season and playoffs. That dates back to 2024, the longest streak of road wins for the Knicks in Philly in series history. Meanwhile, for Philly, some rough numbers. No bench points entering the fourth quarter. Paul George, you mentioned his 15 points early. He did not score after the first. He went 0-9. Joel Embiid did play, of course, 18 points, 6 rebounds, and 5 assists. Mike Brown on winning game 3.
1: Our guys did a good job. We knew that they were going to be energized by the crowd. Especially being down 0-2, they're a great team. They weren't going to lay down. They were going to bring a little extra. We knew the crowd was going to help them bring a little extra. And they jumped out and they kind of punched us in the mouth to start the game. Our guys settled down and they figured it out the next, three quarters after that first one went by. But great response by our group. They're resilient. They've been through a lot as a veteran group, and it showed tonight.
0: Well, how do you figure it out? You rely on Jalen Brunson, who talked about winning the game without OG Anunoby afterwards.
2: Definitely a team effort. Obviously, we want everyone back healthy, and it's important for everyone to step up and have the right mindset. Do whatever we got to do to find a way to win.
0: Knicks 108, Sixers 94. And the Knicks are one win away from the Eastern Conference Finals. Chris Lewis here on ESPN Radio. This is SportsCenter All Night. And to the Western Conference. And Wemby's first second-round playoff road game. Spurs and Wolves tied up at 1 entering game 3. And after coming off the bench in the first 2 games, working his way back from injury, Anthony Edwards returned to the starting lineup. And after falling behind big in the first, the Ant-Man was a part of bringing them back.
3: And with it in midcourt with one. He'll pull up on a 35-footer at the buzzer. He drains it. The Timberwolves are within one. 23-22. From down 15 to within one over the last 3 minutes and 48 seconds. And how big is that shot by Anthony Edwards?
0: KFAN Sports Radio. So the Spurs, they got off to an 18-3 start. And it was down to just a 1-point lead at the end of one. It highlights the theme of Minnesota all postseason. When you think they should be down and out, they fight and force themselves right back into the mix. Plus, in this game, they had the buzzer beater magic.
3: Ayo with it up top, crosses over on Fox. Now McDaniels in the corner, sidestep to his right, fires on the three, and drains it at the buzzer. Jane hits the triple to tie the game at 51.
0: Continuing on KFAN Sports Radio, after being in foul trouble the first 2 games, McDaniels finally got some extended run. So all tied up at the end of the first half. Now on the flip side, this was the first game in the series where Victor Wembanyama really had that offensive breakout. And it was his presence on the interior that was more noteworthy in this game, but he still had the ability to extend the defense.
3: Castle to Victor. Right wing 3 on the way. Wee-wee! Victor Wembanyama give him 32. And his second 3 of the night. 32-12.
0: W-O-A-I with the call. So Wembanyama, he got the inside touch going and then was heating up from 3 late. And as the game inched towards crunch time, it had the feeling of one of the first true Wemby playoff signature spots, right? On the road, pivotal game 3, against a 4-time defensive player of the year in a 1-possession game, right? This is everything you want to see from a young superstar. Our first opportunity to gather the evidence of whether Victor was ready for the moment.
3: Wembanyama, he'll walk it up himself here. Back to the 3-point line. Victor bouncing it over to Vassell. Right side, shot clock at 10. Back to Wemby, rising for 3. Wee-wee! Victor Wembanyama, 3 more! 37 is a new playoff high!
0: And that's the signature of exactly what we were talking about. Spurs win 115-108 over the Timberwolves to take a 2-1 series lead. Victor, 39 points, 15 rebounds, 5 blocks, monster numbers, second career game with at least 35, 15, and 5, including the regular season. He was sensational. First player with 35-15 on 70% field goal in a playoff game since LeBron back in 2012, the Eastern Conference Finals. 16 of those points were in the fourth quarter. His teammate, De'Aaron Fox, just giddy about it afterwards. He chatted with Prime Video.
4: De'Aaron, how were you guys able to close this out and take game three?
5: I think we were able to execute in the second half, and that's what it came up to. Obviously, we had a great start to the game. They fought back. You know, we didn't assume that it would be like game two. They fought back, and like I said, in the second half, we executed down the stretch, and I think that's why we were ultimately able to come up with this win.
4: We talked pregame about the importance of poise and composure. What impressed you most about your team's ability to be just that during their runs?
5: Yeah, especially when they went on that one, the run in the fourth quarter. We didn't turn the ball over. I think we had maybe one. But just being able to control the ball, control the pace, I think we played at our pace the entire game, and I think that's kind of wore them down. I mean, we play 10 guys, so we try to come at teams in waves, and I think we did that well.
4: We got to talk about the big fella. The physicality he takes, De'Aaron, and the efficiency he gives. What are we witnessing with Victor, especially in his first postseason?
5: I mean, greatness. We all know that. We see him every day. We see the work and the time that he puts into his game and his body, knowing that, you know, teams are going to come out here and try to be physical with him, and he fights through that. He doesn't complain. He knows what he's going to endure, and he comes out here and he produces.
4: You know how hard it is to win, beat a team twice in a row, to do it three times. What's it going to take to run it back on Sunday?
5: I do the same thing. Come out, be physical. Come out and try to start the game the way that we started and try to weather their runs. They're at home. They play great at home, and, you know, we're just trying to be able to come out here and fight, put ourselves in position to win, and then try to execute down the stretch.
0: That was De'Aaron Fox. After the Spurs 115-108 win over the Timberwolves to take a 2-1 series lead, the Western Conference semifinal. Game 4 Sunday, 7:30 Eastern. Coming up next, Montreal has a new hook on this beat. This is SportsCenter All Night on ESPN Radio.
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9: The Knicks look to take a commanding 3-0 lead on the Sixers.
10: Brunson guarded by Edgecombe. Takes him down to the baseline. Floats it off the window and in.
9: We have a pivotal game three between the Spurs and the Timberwolves.
10: McDaniels in the corner. Sidestep to his right. 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
9: Plus, we've got a pair of games in the second round of the Stanley Cup playoffs.
13: Marner, looked to walk in front, now he shoots, he scores! Mitch Marner, a hat trick!
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14: Away we go with the Sixers, hoping that change in venue will lead to a change in the series against the Knicks. Game three between New York and Philly, with the Knicks up in the series 2-0. One starter for each team was questionable heading in. OG Anunoby ended up being ruled out with a hamstring tweak suffered at the end of game two. Meanwhile, Joel Embiid, who did not play in Game 2, was in the lineup dealing with right ankle and hip injuries. And the whole Sixers team looked like they had a boost in the early going.
15: They haven't needed offensive rebounds because they've shot it so well. Wow.
14: Alley-oop lob to Edgecombe, the rookie who slams it home from Tyrese Maxey.
15: A pass was almost from half court to underneath to VJ Edgecombe.
14: Maxey the steal, 5-point lead, another lob for Edgecombe, another highlight dunk from the rookie VJ Edgecombe, and a timeout called by the New York Knicks. So back-to-back highlights from Maxey to Edgecombe. Alley-oop dunks on ESPN Radio. Sixers fan in the building, they had their chance to make some noise in the first, but they also had to compete with the Knicks fans that made the short trip south for the second time in three postseasons. Philly built a lead as large as 12 early, thanks in large part to Paul George's hot start. 36-year-old at 15 points, 6 of 9 shooting, and was a plus 9 in the first quarter. However, the second quarter belong to the Knicks.
10: Brunson front court, 4:15 to go in the half. Gives it up, gets it back. Now passes to the corner. Bridges catch and shoot. Three is good. Mikal Bridges making it a 10-point Knick lead.
15: Yeah, Mikal Bridges had been struggling earlier. He's come alive now. That's good news for the Knicks.
14: Yeah, that game six against Atlanta really woke up Bridges, and he has not looked back since. So the Knicks down as many as 12 in the first to up as many as 12 in the second quarter. In a physical fight, the Sixers threw the first punch, and Knicks countered with that haymaker in the second quarter of their own. New York won the second.

0: Meanwhile, for Philly, some rough numbers. No bench points entering the fourth quarter. Paul George, you mentioned his 15 points early. He did not score after the first. He went 0-for-9. Joel Embiid did play, of course, 18 points, 6 rebounds, and 5 assists. Mike Brown on winning game 3.
1: Our guys did a good job. We knew that they were going to be energized by the crowd, especially being down 0-2. They're a great team. They weren't going to lay down. They were going to bring a little extra. We knew the crowd was going to help them bring a little extra. And they jumped out and they kind of punched us in the mouth to start the game. Our guys settled down and they figured it out the next, three quarters after that first one went by. But great response by our group. They're resilient. They've been through a lot as a veteran group, and it showed tonight.
0: Well, how do you figure it out? You rely on Jalen Brunson, who talked about winning the game without OG Anunoby afterwards.
2: Definitely a team effort. Obviously, we want everyone back healthy, and but it's important for everyone to step up and have the right mindset. Do whatever we got to do to find a way to win.
0: Knicks 108, Sixers 94. And the Knicks are one win away from the Eastern Conference Finals. Chris Lewis here on ESPN Radio. This is SportsCenter All Night. And to the Western Conference. And Wemby's first second round playoff road game. Spurs and Wolves tied up at 1 entering game 3. And after coming off the bench in the first two games, working his way back from injury, Anthony Edwards returned to the starting lineup. And after falling behind big in the first, the Ant-Man was a part of bringing them back.
3: Ant with it at midcourt with one. He'll pull up on a 35-footer at the buzzer. He drains it. The Timberwolves are within one. 23-22. From down 15 to within one over the last 3 minutes and 48 seconds. And how big is that shot by Anthony Edwards?
0: KFAN Sports Radio. So the Spurs, they got off to an 18-3 start. And it was down to just a 1-point lead at the end of one. It highlights a theme of Minnesota all postseason. When you think they should be down and out, they fight and force themselves right back into the mix. Plus, in this game, they had the buzzer beater magic.
3: Ayo with it up top, crosses over on Fox. Now McDaniels in the corner, sidestep to his right, fires on the three, and drains it at the buzzer. Jade hits the triple to tie the game at 51.
0: Continuing on KFAN Sports Radio, after being in foul trouble the first two games, McDaniels finally got some extended run. So all tied up at the end of the first half. Now on the flip side, this was the first game in the series where Victor Wembanyama really had that offensive breakout. And it was his presence on the interior that was more noteworthy in this game, but he still had the ability to extend the defense.
3: Castle to Victor. Right wing three on the way. Wee-wee! Victor Wembanyama give him 32. And his second three of the night. 32-12.
0: W-O-A-I with the call. So Wembanyama, he got the inside touch going and then was heating up from three late. And as the game inched towards crunch time, they had the feeling of one of the first true Wemby playoff signature spots, right? On the road, pivotal game 3 against a 4-time defensive player of the year in a one possession game, right? This is everything you want to see from a young superstar. Our first opportunity to gather the evidence of whether Victor was ready for the moment.
3: Wembanyama, he'll walk it up himself here. Back to the three-point line, Victor bouncing it over to Vassell. Right side, shot clock at 10. Back to Wemby, rising for three. Wee-wee! Victor Wembanyama, three more! 37 is the new playoff high!
0: And that's the signature of exactly what we were talking about. Spurs win 115-108 over the Timberwolves to take a 2-1 series lead. Victor, 39 points, 15 rebounds, 5 blocks, monster numbers, second career game with at least 35, 15, and 5, including the regular season. He was sensational. First player with 35, 15 on 70% field goal in a playoff game since LeBron back in 2012, the Eastern Conference Finals. 16 of those points were in the fourth quarter. His teammate, De'Aaron Fox, just giddy about it afterwards. He chatted with Prime Video.
4: De'Aaron, how were you guys able to close this out and take game three?
5: I think we were able to execute in the second half, and that's what it came up to. Obviously, we had a great start to the game. They fought back. You know, we didn't assume that it would be like game two. They fought back, and like I said, in the second half, we executed down the stretch, and I think that's why we were ultimately able to come up with this win.
4: We talked pregame about the importance of poise and composure. What impressed you most about your team's ability to be just that during their runs?
5: Yeah, especially when they went on that one, the run in the fourth quarter. We didn't turn the ball over. I think we had maybe one. But just being able to control the ball, control the pace, I think we played at our pace the entire game, and I think that's kind of wore them down. I mean, we played 10 guys, so we try to come at guys, and we try to come at teams in waves, and I think we did that well.
4: We got to talk about the big fella. The physicality he takes, De'Aaron, and the efficiency he gives. What are we witnessing with Victor, especially in his first postseason?
5: I mean, greatness. We all know that. We see him every day. We see the work and the time that he puts into his game and his body, knowing that, you know, teams are going to come out here and try to be physical with him, and he fights through that. He doesn't complain. He knows what he's going to endure, and he comes out here and he produces.
4: You know how hard it is to win, beat a team twice in a row, to do it three times. What's it going to take to run it back on Sunday?
5: Do the same thing. Come out, be physical. Come out and try to start the game the way that we started and try to weather their runs. They're at home. They play great at home, and, you know, we're just trying to be able to come out here and fight, put ourselves in position to win, and then try to execute down the stretch.
0: That was De'Aaron Fox after the Spurs' 115-108 win over the Timberwolves to take a 2-1 series lead in the Western Conference semifinal. Game 4, Sunday, 7:30 Eastern. Coming up next, Montreal has a new hook on this beat. This is SportsCenter All Night on ESPN Radio.
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0: 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The NHL Eastern Series up north continued between Montreal and Buffalo. Sabres, they took a game one advantage on home ice, finally getting production from their power play unit, which had been just dreadful during the playoffs. Buffalo was hoping that the power would carry over into game two. Instead, the team went 0-4 on the power play, and the Canadiens rolled to a road win.
17: Noah Dodson got sat down behind the net. Here goes Jake Evans the other way. Sets it up, and they score! Alex Newhook with his second in game two, just as the power play expires. And it's 3-0, Montreal.
0: TSN 690 and multi-goal performances were the theme of the day in the NHL. Canadiens 5, Sabres 1 to even up the best of 7, one game apiece. Alex Newhook, those two goals, first career multi-goal playoff game, had 3 goals in 40 career playoff games entering Friday. Not bad. So it's the Canadiens' first time since Game 3 of the 2020 qualifying round versus the Penguins, where they had multiple defensemen score goals in the same playoff game, with Mike Matheson also tallying a goal in the first period. Again, the Sabres 0-4 in the power play in this game, now 3-31 with a man advantage this postseason. That's below 10%. Game 3 of the series Sunday in Montreal, 7 Eastern. On ESPN. The Western Conference series between Vegas and Anaheim already tied at 1-1. Now, usually folks from Southern California come to Vegas to party, and said it was Vegas that had a party in Anaheim.
17: Carlson hands it off behind the goal. Marner looks to walk in front. Now he shoots. He scores! Mitch Marner! A hat trick here in the playoffs. 3 goals for Mitch Marner and 4 points. 5-0 Golden Knights. His second hat trick as a Golden Knight and his first career playoff hat trick.
0: Fox Sports 98.9 with the call. Golden Knights finished the Ducks 6-2 to take a 2-1 series lead in the Western Conference second round action. Now, Mitch Marner, you heard it there. We mentioned that the multi-goal performances were the theme in the NHL on Friday. His first career playoff hat trick. It was a natural hat trick. Fourth player with a 4-plus point playoff game in Golden Knights playoff history. So well done for the Golden Knights to beat the Ducks. Their fourth loss at home by 4 or more goals in postseason history. And for the Ducks, their first such loss since Game 7 of the 2014 second round against the Kings. Game 4 of that series Sunday in Anaheim, 9:30 Eastern on ESPN. SportsCenter All Night, Chris Lewis here on ESPN Radio. We go to Major League Baseball. In the headline series of the weekend, you have to put the attention out west. Dodgers and Braves going head-to-head. Two favorites in the National League, both off to strong starts this season. This time it was Freddie Freeman going yard to give the Dodgers a win.
17: Freddie swings, hits a drive to center field and deep. This ball heading back, it is gone! A home run! Freddie Freeman with a solo shot, his fourth of the season, and the Dodgers lead it 3-1.
0: AM 570 LA Sports. So the Dodgers 3-1 victory, and they won their fourth in their last five after what was a season-long four-game losing streak. Freddie Freeman, that was his 100th career home run as a member of the Dodgers. Shohei Ohtani went 1-for-4 and an RBI for the third straight game. Chris Sale picked up the loss for the Braves. So big for the Dodgers to beat Chris Sale, who went 7 innings, 5 hits, 7 strikeouts, 2 earned runs. Red Sox got a great pitching performance against the Rays.
18: Schultz is ready. He throws. Sadon drives one high and deep into left field. Ends it high enough. And is back. And is gone. Off the light standard. Sadon. Say goodbye. And it is 2-0 Red Sox.
0: And when you get a pitching performance like that, it's all you need. Sadon goes over the wall on WEEI 93.7, and it's a 2-0 win. It is the 6th shutout this season for the Red Sox. That leads Major League Baseball for the Rays' 15th consecutive game with less than 5 runs allowed. So even though they didn't get the win, they're still holding the opponent down, but they fall 2-0. Speaking of shutouts, the Red Sox rival also gets blanked by the Brewers.
18: Mizorowski kicks and throws on 1-2. Strike and now swinging. Fastball at 102. That's 10 Ks for Miz. What an impressive night so far for Mizorowski.
0: Mizorowski on WTMJ. Brewers 6, Yankees nothing. And Mizorowski, 6 innings, 2 hits allowed, 11 strikeouts. Now, 70 of those bad boys this year, that leads Major League Baseball. 157 career strikeouts in 24 appearances. Fastest to 150 career strikeouts in Brewers history. Yankees are 1-6 this year against teams that are currently 500 or better. 25-7 against teams with losing records. Just something to monitor for the Yankees going forward. Let's check in on a walk-off in Kansas City.
19: Lofton at second, 2 out. Bottom of the 9th, 3-3 tie. Lefty against lefty, pitch to Isbell. Ground ball headed for left field. Here comes the runner around third. It's a hit. Here comes Lofton sliding in. Royals win it. How about that for a comeback?
0: 96-5 the fan, Royals 4, Tigers 3. Let's get a little higher scoring. Mariners, White Sox combined for 20 runs. Mariners had more.
18: Here's the pitch. Swung on, tagged, right field. It's high, it's deep, it is gone. Into the Mariners bullpen, a grand slam for Luke Rayleigh. He torched it, and the Mariners lead 5-1.
0: Seattle Sports, 7:10 a.m., and it's a 12-8 final. Mariners use the long ball to beat the White Sox in a high-scoring game. 2 home runs for Rayleigh in the contest. But coming up next on SportsCenter All Night, New York gets one step closer to the second round, or to the third round, I should say. How did they do it? 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
6: When we talk about some of the hottest teams, right now you're talking about in basketball, the Knicks, right? The way they've been winning in the postseason. When you talk about hot teams on the diamond, the Cubs come top of mind. They come in winning 9 in a row on Friday. They look to keep their winning streak rolling against the Rangers, and they did just that.
7: Here's the payoff. A swing and a line drive. Base hit in the gap. There's the play you're talking about, Ron. This is going to clear the bases. 3-run score. Cubs lead 7-1. Michael Busch with a 3-run double to the opposite alley in left center.
6: On the Cubs radio network, it sounds so smooth with the Cubs beating the Rangers 7-1 and winning their 10th straight game, the longest active win streak in the bigs. They're the fifth team in MLB history to have multiple double-digit win streaks in their first 40 games of the season. And you got to go back to years that I don't even want to think about. 1955, 1941, 1887, and 1880. Those are the other teams that had double-digit win streaks, two of them, in their first 40 games of the season. That's just crazy. Meanwhile, the Rangers have lost 5 of their last 6. Other noteworthy scores, you have the Rockies winning in extras 9-7 against the Phillies in a game that they led 7-0. The Phillies led 6-0, I should say. Rallied back, the Phillies did, to tie it up. But it was the Rockies who won it in extras. And speaking of extras, New York Mets beat the Diamondbacks 3-1. They're now 5-2 on the road in May after going 4-9 on the road in March and April combined. Keeping it with New York, the Jets and running back Breece Hall agree to a 3-year, $43.5 million contract Friday. Could be worth over $45 million, according to ESPN. The average annual value per year, $14.5 million. That ranks fourth among running backs. The others, Saquon Barkley, Christian McCaffrey, and Derrick Henry. Hall slides just ahead of Kenneth Walker III, who signed that deal this offseason with the Chiefs. Here's insider Jeremy Fowler on NFL Live.
8: Breece Hall, the star running back with the Jets, has agreed to a 3-year, $45.75 million deal. So Breece Hall is paid, no longer on the franchise tag. The Jets really wanted to get this done. Perhaps Hall could have waited, tried to squeeze out a little bit more money leading into that July 15th franchise tag deadline, but instead he gets it done now, says let's just do it. This is an interesting scene setter, Laura, for the running back market, because you have Jahmyr Gibbs in Detroit eligible for a new extension. You have Bijan Robinson in Atlanta eligible for a new extension. Those guys are in a different cloth. They'll probably get you know, above $20 million per year eventually on a new deal. Just depends on when that happens.
6: Hall, over 5,000 scrimmage yards since he's joined the league. Now, Rich Eisen gave his take on the new deal.
9: Obviously, I would have hoped that the entirety of that draft would be growing old together, winning championships together, that it would be Sauce Gardner and, you know, Jermaine Johnson and Garrett Wilson and Breece Hall, sure, all grown old together, along with Quinnen Williams, who was drafted before then, but not meant to be. And if you're going to be holding on to players, Garrett Wilson and Breece Hall are not too shabby. So I'm glad to hear about that. Just goes to show you.
10: I'm sure Breece Hall is the most happy.
9: Well, for sure. It just goes to show you, if you're signing, you know, transition or franchise tags, that doesn't mean that the conversation is over unless you're the Dallas Cowboys.
6: Well, Hall last year ran for 1,065 yards, which, again, for a team that didn't have the wins like the Jets had, that's not too bad. Here's today's top sound.
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5: Number 5.
6: We had a big game 3 in Minnesota, and Jaden McDaniels hit a 3 to tie the game going into the half. Call on KFAN.
12: Kyle with it up top, crosses over on Fox. Now McDaniels in the corner. Sidestep to his right. Fires on the 3 and drains it at the buzzer. Jade hits the triple to tie the game at 51.
5: Number 4.
6: The Cards won in San Diego and had an inside the park home run in the 5th. The call on Cardinals Radio Network.
12: 1-1 the count, and the pitch to J.J.'s hit into right field for a base hit. One run scores. Here comes another. Oh, and it got underneath Tatis. It's going all the way to the wall. Here comes a third run. And rounding third is Weatherholt. He's going to score. 4-0 Cardinals.
5: Number 3.
6: The Knicks up 3-0 on the Sixers, and a Brunson layup late put the game away. The call on ESPN Radio.
13: Brunson through a double team. Layup good. Jalen Brunson with a 31-point game 3.
14: Got knocked sideways. He still put it in off the glass.
5: Number 2.
6: Back to Minnesota, where it was close in the 4th before Victor Wembanyama put the Spurs up for good. The call on WOAI.
12: Wembanyama, he'll walk it up himself here. Back to the 3-point line. Victor bouncing it over to Vassell. Right side, shot clock at 10. Back to Wemby, rising for 3. Wee-wee! Victor Wembanyama, 3 more! 37 is the new playoff high!
5: Number 1.
6: The Golden Knights took a 2-1 series lead on the Ducks thanks to a hat trick by Mitch Mariner. Fox Sports 98.9 with the call.
12: Carlson hands it off behind the goal. Marner looks to walk in front. Now he shoots. He scores! Mitch Marner! A hat trick here in the playoffs. 3 goals for Mitch Marner and 4 points. 5-0 Golden Knights. His second hat trick as a Golden Knight and his first career playoff hat trick.
6: Another great edition of Top Sound. And we go to the top team in the Western Conference, Oklahoma City Thunder. Western Conference Semis Game 3, Saturday, 8:30 Eastern on ABC. They lead 2-0 over the Lakers as the scene shifts to Los Angeles. All the games so far that Oklahoma City has faced LA, they have been wide margin, 5 of the 6 by at least 15 points this year, including games 1 and 2. A lot of talking, though, about the referees after the fact. Myron Metcalf, host of Matt and Myron on Unsportsmanlike, they went into it on what they thought of the Lakers.
15: I don't understand when coaches say we're never going to make excuses, and then they spent an entire press conference making excuses.
3: Mm-hmm.
15: I mean, LeBron James has been a 6'9", 270-pound tank for the duration of his career. You think people are missing fouls on LeBron? I mean, he's drawn more fouls than anybody. That is a gift he has. So to suggest he is not getting calls, it just sounds like whining from J.J. Redick and the Lakers. And I thought that was beneath them. Apparently it's not.
6: Well, anything you can get to get an edge in a crucial game 3, Lakers need to get a win at home to really have any realistic hope of the upset. Coming up next, the Knicks showed heart. Josh Hart. This is SportsCenter All Night on ESPN Radio.
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29: 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And WDGL HD2. 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
30: 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That's 10 Ks for Mills.
31: Plus, we've got a pair of games in the second round of the Stanley Cup playoffs.
32: Marner looked to walk in front. Now he shoots. He scores! Mitch Marner!
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6: And away we go with the Sixers, hoping that change in venue will lead to a change in the series against the Knicks. Game three between New York and Philly, with the Knicks up in the series 2-0. One starter for each team was questionable heading in. OG Anunoby ended up being ruled out with a hamstring tweak suffered at the end of game two. Meanwhile, Joel Embiid, who did not play in game two, was in the lineup dealing with right ankle and hip injuries. And the whole Sixers team looked like they had a boost in the early going.
0: They haven't needed offensive rebounds because they've shot it so well. Wow.
1: Alley-oop lob to Edgecombe, the rookie, who slams it home from Tyrese Maxey.
0: A pass was almost from half court to underneath to VJ Edgecombe.
1: Maxey the steal, 5-point lead. Another lob for Edgecombe. Another highlight dunk from the rookie VJ Edgecombe, and a timeout called by the New York Knicks.
6: So back-to-back highlights from Maxey to Edgecombe. Alley-oop dunks on ESPN Radio. Sixers fan in the building, they had their chance to make some noise in the first. But they also had to compete with the Knicks fans that made the short trip south for the second time in three postseasons. Philly built a lead as large as 12 early, thanks in large part to Paul George's hot start. 36-year-old at 15 points, 6 of 9 shooting, and was a plus 9 in the first quarter. However, the second quarter belonged to the Knicks.
1: Brunson front court, 4:15 to go in the half. Gives it up, gets it back. Now passes to the corner. Bridges catch and shoot. Three is good. Mikal Bridges making it a 10-point Knick lead.
0: Yeah, Mikal Bridges had been struggling earlier. He's come alive now. That's good news for the Knicks.
6: Yeah, that game six against Atlanta really woke up Bridges, and he has not looked back since. So the Knicks down as many as 12 in the first to up as many as 12 in the second quarter. In a physical fight, the Sixers threw the first punch, and Knicks countered with that haymaker in the second quarter of their own. New York won the second 33-21 to take an 8-point lead in the halftime. Now, one of the biggest differences in this series has been the bench. While the Sixers had no bench points through the first three frames, the Knicks got contributions from all over.
1: Paul George still hasn't scored since the first quarter when he had 15. 10 seconds to go in the third. Pass to Shamet. Three on its way and in. And the Knicks fans in South Philly enjoying a 9-point New York lead.
6: Landry Shamet had 15 points. He was 5 of 6 off the bench. The first Knicks reserve to score 15 points on 80% field goal over the last 30 postseasons. Impressive. That boost kept the Knicks in front as the teams entered the final quarter. And the Knicks, they were the best fourth quarter team in the regular season, thanks in large part to the former clutch player of the year.
1: Brunson works from the left wing. Paul George waiting for him at the three-point line. Now switching defense, Oubre on him. Beats Karl Anthony Towns against George. Up top, Brunson squares on a long three and connects. Jalen Brunson with the long triple.
0: Boy, long is the correct word, Kesty. He was almost at the red 7 in the 76er logo.
1: 27 for Brunson, 9-point Knickerbocker lead.
6: Yeah, Kelly Oubre gave him a little too much room. Brunson shot over the closeout and connected on the distance three. 33 points, 5 rebounds, 9 assists. His 24th 30-point playoff game with the Knicks, which extends his franchise record. But it was up to the Sixers to avoid that dreaded 0-3 hole that no team has fought back from in NBA history. Now, they did cut it to as close as 4 in the fourth. But the player whose mom used to work for the Sixers delivered the final dagger.
1: Here's Maxey trying a three. Missed it. Rebound Brunson. Brunson Bridges wants more offense. Up ahead Bridges. Puts it up and in. 3:46 to go. And the Knicks fans who've taken over Xfinity Mobile Arena on their feet with New York leading by 16.
6: Our great analyst BJ Carlissimo, of course, seeing

0: themselves right back into the mix. Plus, in this game, they had the buzzer beater magic.
1: Ohio with it up top, crosses over on Fox. Now McDaniels in the corner, sidestep to his right, fires on the three, and drains it at the buzzer. Kane hits the triple to tie the game at 51.
0: Continuing on KFAN Sports Radio. After being in foul trouble the first two games, McDaniels finally got some extended run. So all tied up at the end of the first half. Now on the flip side, this was the first game in the series where Victor Wembanyama really had that offensive breakout. And it was his presence on the interior that was more noteworthy in this game, but he still had the ability to extend the defense.
1: Castle to Victor. Right wing three on the way. Wee-wee! Victor Wembanyama, give him 32. And his second three of the night, 32-12.
0: W-O-A-I with the call. So Wembanyama, he got the inside touch going and then was heating up from three late. And as the game inched towards crunch time, they had the feeling of one of the first true Wemby playoff signature spots, right? On the road, pivotal game three, against a four-time defensive player of the year in a one-possession game, right? This is everything you want to see from a young superstar. Our first opportunity to gather the evidence of whether Victor was ready for the moment.
1: Wembanyama, he'll walk it up himself here. Back to the three-point line. Victor bouncing it over to Vassell. Right side, shot clock at 10. Back to Wemby, rising for three. Wee-wee! Victor Wembanyama, three more! 37 is a new playoff high!
0: And that's the signature of exactly what we were talking about. Spurs win 115-108 over the Timberwolves to take a 2-1 series lead. Victor, 39 points, 15 rebounds, 5 blocks, monster number, second career game with at least 35, 15, and 5, including the regular season. He was sensational. First player with 35, 15 on 70% field goal in a playoff game since LeBron back in 2012, the Eastern Conference Finals. 16 of those points were in the fourth quarter. His teammate, De'Aaron Fox, just giddy about it afterwards. He chatted with Prime Video.
2: De'Aaron, how were you guys able to close this out and take game three?
3: I think we were able to execute in the second half, and that's what it came up to. Obviously, we had a great start to the game. They fought back. You know, we didn't assume that it would be like game two. They fought back, and like I said, in the second half, we executed down the stretch, and I think that's why we were ultimately able to come up with this win.
2: We talked pregame about the importance of poise and composure. What impressed you most about your team's ability to be just that during their runs?
3: Yeah, especially when they went on that one, the run in the fourth quarter. We didn't turn the ball over. I think we had to make one. But just being able to control the ball, control the pace, I think we played at our pace the entire game, and I think that's kind of wore them down. I mean, we play 10 guys, so we try to come at guys, and we try to come at teams in waves, and I think we did that well.
2: We got to talk about the big fella. The physicality he takes, De'Aaron, and the efficiency he gives. What are we witnessing with Victor, especially in his first postseason?
3: I mean, greatness. We all know that. We see him every day. We see the work and the time that he puts into his game and his body, knowing that, you know, teams are going to come out here and try to be physical with him, and he fights through that. He doesn't complain. He knows what he's going to endure, and he comes out here and he produces.
2: You know how hard it is to win, beat a team twice in a row, to do it three times. What's it going to take to run it back on Sunday?
3: Do the same thing. Come out, be physical. Come out and try to start the game the way that we started and try to weather their runs. They're at home. They play great at home, and you know, we're just trying to be able to come out here and fight, put ourselves in position to win, and then try to execute down the stretch.
0: That was De'Aaron Fox. After the Spurs 115-108 win over the Timberwolves to take a 2-1 series lead, the Western Conference semifinal. Game 4, Sunday, 7:30 Eastern. Coming up next, Montreal has a new hook on this beat. 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
0: 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The NHL Eastern Series up north continued between Montreal and Buffalo. Sabres, they took a game one advantage on home ice, finally getting production from their power play unit, which has been just dreadful during the playoffs. Buffalo was hoping that the power would carry over into game two. Instead, the team went 0-4 on the power play, and the Canadiens rolled to a road win.
20: Noah Dobson got sat down behind the net. Here goes Jake Evans the other way. Sets it up, and they score! Alex Newhook with his second in game two, just as the power play expires. And it's 3-0, Montreal.
0: TSN 690 and multi-goal performances were the theme of the day in the NHL. Canadiens 5, Sabres 1 to even up the best of 7, one game apiece. Alex Newhook, those two goals. First career multi-goal playoff game. Had 3 goals in 40 career playoff games entering Friday. Not bad. So it's the Canadiens' first time since Game 3 of the 2020 qualifying round versus the Penguins, where they had multiple defensemen score goals in the same playoff game, with Mike Matheson also tallying a goal in the first period. Again, the Sabres 0-4 in the power play in this game, now 3-31 with a man advantage this postseason. That's below 10%. Game 3 of the series, Sunday in Montreal, 7 Eastern.

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0: was Channel 17 in Atlanta. Or number 17, the last name on the back of the jersey just said Channel. I remember I went to Montana one time with Richard Childress, the legendary, you know, NASCAR team owner, NASCAR Hall of Famer, and Richard owned this amazing house that overlooked the Yellowstone River in the Yellowstone River Valley as the river flowed south toward the Yellowstone National Park. And I remember we were out on the deck and most unbelievable sunrise I've ever seen in my life. And I said to Richard, I go, how much land do you own? And Richard's like, well, if you see to that fence and to that fence, and it was like a mile. And I go, oh my gosh, that's unbelievable. He goes, yeah. He goes, but if we could get in my helicopter, he goes, and hover above the property, he goes, everything you can see to the horizon in every direction, he goes, Ted Turner owns that.
1: Wow.
0: I go, all right. So it's just, but what a life, man. I just can't even, like a James Bond life. Oh, and by the way, was also married to Jane Fonda.
1: There's some story I'm trying to find here on the internet, and I'm failing, but I saw something where one of the Braves players many moons ago, or maybe it was a Hawks player. I don't remember, but the bathrooms were far away from either the dugout or the bench or whatnot. And so Ted Turner had two urinals installed. He said, this player said something to Mr. Turner and he's like, well, all right, I'll fix that. So he put a couple urinals right over there on the wall. That's awesome. Yeah.
0: Hey, you know what? You don't want your athletes to have to walk too far, but man, holy smokes. What a life. All right. Y'all want to talk about expanded playoff? Y'all want to talk about expanded bracket? You want to talk about Ted Turner? Give us a call. 888-SAY-ESPN. That's 888-729-3776. It is Marty and McGee on ESPN Radio, the ESPN app, and the SEC Network.
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3: 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Mini camps are wrapping up, but it's never too early to give you the biggest roster holes for each of the Super Bowl contenders. 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

0: is Emmett Golden. 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He is an ESPN Radio host. He is a very noted award-winning author, author for ESPN.com. He is our gambling expert. He is a bad take enthusiast. But, Zen, you have come to believe in this New York Knicks team, and boy, they are flying up 3-0 over the Sixers.
1: There are only two teams, and I told you this last week, there are only two teams that can win the NBA title this year, the Oklahoma City Thunder and the New York Knicks.
0: Whoa.
1: And I will tell you right now that when the Knicks run that big lineup out there with Mitchell Robinson, you know, and they have that big, you know, front court the way they have, they can match up with Oklahoma City very well, both inside and out. And I thought this before we even touched this Philadelphia series, and I said it before this Philadelphia series even started, that I thought the Knicks and the Thunder were the only two teams that could win the NBA title this year. They are on a collision course right now, and I don't know that anybody from the East has a chance to slow down the Knicks at this point.
0: Then I wanted to mention, too, because people forget the NBA Cup Championship had the Knicks play the Spurs, not the Thunder, because San Antonio beat Oklahoma City. And I think the Knicks would actually match up relatively well against Wemby and San Antonio also. Is there some value in betting some of these finals matchups, especially that one? Because everybody just assumes that Oklahoma City is going to stroll to the finals. They haven't lost in the playoffs yet.
1: Yeah, I think when you look at, you know, the idea of the opponents for the NBA finals as far as matchups is concerned, like before the Philadelphia series started, the Knicks-Thunder matchup was around plus 240. Now it's down to plus 130-ish in that range. If you think the Spurs can beat Oklahoma City, you're getting around plus 450 on Knicks-Spurs as the final. I think it, you know, and here's an even better one. The Knicks to beat Oklahoma City right now as the NBA Finals exact result, around plus 1,200, around 12-1. That feels like a nice little sprinkle at this point in time.
2: Mm. Yeah, a little pizza money.
1: A little pizza bet. You got it, Derek. You got it.
2: Mark, I have been killing this Cavs-Pistons series with the under. In the first two games, 215.5, I took the under both times it hit. Well, they dropped that total down today to 211.5. Should I bother with the under? What do you think about that number there?
1: Listen, when you hit the bottom of the market, you always go over. But you have to be careful about how you want to go over here, because I looked at the full game total over and said, no, let me take the Cavs team total over. Right? Because let's just look at the numbers here when we're talking about the team total here. You're asking the Cavaliers to score what? What is it, 107.5 here? I think 107.5 is their team total. There's a game script. There's a world where Detroit's offense goes back to what it was against the Magic on the road, and they stink, and they barely get to 95, and the Cavs win this thing 110-95, right? And we stay under the total. Like, that's the way that happens, and I think that's a fairly plausible outcome if the
0: Pistons... I've actually got, maybe shop it a little bit depending on where you are, because I've got 108.5 now.
1: I've seen 107.5 out there as well. Okay. So, I mean, there are different numbers that are available. Shop around, get the best number that you can. I have 107.5 this morning is what I got it at, so I'm not surprised. Look, the Cavaliers haven't scored less than 114 at home in these playoffs. They're coming off a game where they shot 42% from the field and 22% from three. That's got to regress to the mean. And which, just like Emmett pointed out, when that total gets to the bottom of the market, and here's the thing, if we're not at the bottom of the market yet, they go even lower, I'd go back over next game. Mm-hmm. So, but I'll look at the Cavs team total for this game three.
0: Mark Zeno is with us, Winnows with Zeno. Let's check out the other series. Is there anything worth taking a look at with Thunder and Lakers, or do you think this is just going to end quickly and quietly? Is there any value to look at for game three tonight?
1: Sure, because this number is way short. It should be 10.5 or 11.
0: Wow.
1: Right? We're getting a 7 or 8 point discount, right? We're at 16.5. I mean, you know, for 15.5, like, that's bigger than normal. The Lakers clearly, again, have their backs against the wall here. And, you know, I looked, and this is what I did in game two, and it worked out. I've said repeatedly, the Lakers' only path to try to find a win here is to play keep up with them from an offensive standpoint. They do, even when they're healthy, they didn't have the horses in the barn to stop this Oklahoma City team on offense, right? Their defense was not good enough. So the only hope they have is to continue to try to run with them and play with them and score as much as possible. And it worked in game two. They were leading by a point at halftime. And that's the only formula I have here. We have to believe they're going to score more at home than they will on the road. Lakers team total over 101.5. Put it this way. If they're not over 100 points, you know what they're not doing? Covering, and they're certainly not winning. So there is no path to success for them getting or staying below 100 points in this game. They've got to get somewhere up, and I think they could do it again. If the Oklahoma City defense just shuts them down, tip your cap to them. Lakers are going home in 4.
2: 3 of the 4 second round series have no wins. There are teams with 0 wins. Of those 3, how many do you think end up in sweeps?
1: I don't think the Knicks will sweep Philly.
2: Okay.
1: I think, you know, the Knicks are due for a flat spot game, and it may come in game 4, and they'll probably do it in game 5. Like, again, I was super impressed with last night, both individually and as a fan. So I look at this and I go, there's a spot here where the Knicks may have a flat spot. Probably comes in game 4 with Philadelphia's life on the line here. Lakers aren't winning a game. And I don't think the Timberwolves will win another game, put it to you that way. Mm-hmm. It'll be a gentleman's sweep there.
0: Early season WNBA, Mark. I was taking a look because we got a full slate of action today. We had 3 games last night. What do you think Caitlin Clark looks like in her debut, first game back off of the injury today? It's 1:00 this afternoon on ABC against Dallas in this matchup with her and Paige Beckers. Is there a way you might try to take a look at winning some money there?
1: I mean, there's always a chance she could go off. And being that she's coming off the injury, you might get a depressed total for her points, right? Like that's kind of what odds makers may do. If they're not going to give you a little bit of a discount on the fact that she's injured, I'd probably just take the under, right? I mean, who knows how much they're going to push her? Chances are they're not going to push her that hard. She may be on a minutes restriction. So
0: yeah,
1: if they're going to put her
0: 19.5 is the number. Yeah, it's interesting.
1: Yeah, I mean, with that, it sounds like it's probably an under game. I'd be surprised if they run her out there for a full, 35 minutes in the game and let her chuck up threes all day long. I think they'll be smart with her.
0: Zen, we got about 40 seconds mm-hmm. for a bad take.
1: Great. Ready?
2: Yep.
1: Untapped marketing idea. How come there is not an ex-wife Mother's Day card?
0: Ooh.
1: Like, why can't I buy a card for my ex-wife for the Mother's Day from me to the kids? Like, I think we have, it's like, hey, we're not together anymore. I don't really like you, but I want to do the right thing. Here's a card. Since I don't have to get you a gift, all you're going to get is a card from me that says, I'm not really a big fan, but here you go.
0: I mean, that's a lot of words to put in a card.
1: Well, but you can say it a lot shorter, as in like, but I can't say what
0: really
1: I want to say in that
0: really
1: card.
0: I don't like you, but I feel obligated to do this.
1: Yeah, that's
0: Happy
1: it.
0: Mother's Day.
1: That's exactly. I don't really like you, but I feel obligated.
2: Tremendous
1: untapped marketing idea by me.
2: Tremendous
0: Thank you, Zid. 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
19: And good morning, everyone. Welcome to Sports Shorts Radio every Saturday morning. Hope everybody's having a good one and staying dry. My goodness, welcome to the end of the world here in South Louisiana. I have not seen it rain this hard in about a 24 to 36 hour period in quite a while. And that's considering, that's saying a lot considering in 2016 we had the great flood and my house got about 3 feet of water in it for a couple of days over in Denham Springs. And but it has been raining. It's going to continue to rain. But we are fine. We are warm and dry and ready to talk some sports for the next couple of hours here in Brule, Louisiana at the Brule Walk-Ons. Just probably about 5-10 minutes across the Mississippi River Bridge from downtown Baton Rouge. You can be at the Brule Walk-Ons right on Highway 1 across from near Brule High School. And it's a fantastic walk-ons. We're here the second Saturday of every month. And where else can you see a mural on the wall in the main restaurant that has Alex Bregman on one side and a young Ron Rance on the other? I mean, it doesn't get any better than that. Let me bring in Hunter McCann. What's going on, Big Hunter?
20: Hey, Ron. Doing all right, man. Hey, like you said, weather just keeps on coming down. You keep thinking it's going to slack off here, Ron. I drove up here in Brule about 40 minutes ago or so. It finally stopped raining. It is now pouring again. So a lot of flash flood warnings yesterday, and I expect it to go throughout the weekend. And the rain looks bad today and tomorrow for the early parts of Mother's Day.
19: Yeah, yesterday out in Baton Rouge on Essen Lane, kind of near Our Lady of the Lake Hospital, right over there by SUMA. And, man, there were all kind of flash floods. I noticed many areas throughout the city in Baton Rouge and other cities throughout Louisiana that there were flash floods like crazy. And, you know, cars getting stuck and things like that. And, it's been wild. So obviously, don't get out unless you have to. And unfortunately, this is a little bit of festival season going on. I know the Frog Festival and rain. You got all these different concerts and things that are probably going to be affected, this weekend. But the one thing that is not going to be affected is on Tuesday. It's supposed to be no rain on Tuesday. Probably be carts on path, but we're going to have a Louisiana Sports Hall of Fame golf tournament in Alexandria, over at the,
1: at the Links on the Bayou. Great golf course over by the airport, just about 10 minutes from downtown Baton Rouge, downtown Alexandria. And then we'll have a function Monday night, at Spirits in Alexandria. You can get tickets to the function. It's only $50, all you can eat and drink. And you can come out and meet some Hall of Famers, here from Warren Morris and Jonathan Lucroy and John Brady and others. That's Monday night in Alexandria. You can go to lasportshall.com. Also, you can always just, hit me up, slide in any of our social media, Sports Shorts, or find me

0: Facebook, Instagram, Ronnie Rance, and we'll get you squared away with that. But hopefully, if you're a golfer or a team, go to lasportshall.com. We still have some teams available and golf spots available if you want to play on that. That's Tuesday, 10 a.m. Links on the Bayou in Alexandria, our Louisiana Sports Hall of Fame Celebrity Golf Tournament. All right, the LSU Baseball Tigers going into the weekend. Hunter, they have to win one. They have to win one.
1: Have to.
0: This weekend at Georgia in Athens. William Schmidt, the former Catholic High Bear, was on the mound last night. At one point, Tigers had a 7-4 lead in that ball game. But like many leads they've had this year, it didn't last. It was 8-8 going into the seventh. And then, from that point, the Tigers trailed. They gave up a three spot. They lost 11-8. To the Bulldogs. They burned, Schmidt. They were able to throw, Sheeran. They threw Guidry. They kind of, in essence, went with what they think is their best. And, it did not work out. So some other folks are going to have to surprise them, step up and get it done. Remember Zach Cowan. He will either start on Sunday if they don't need him today in relief to win the game. Paz, the freshman, will go on the bump today. And, Todd Walker, who's doing the color for the weekend, he will join us today at 11:30. We'll talk to, 10:30, excuse me. We're going to have Todd Walker on at 10:30 in place of Joel Davis. That's not a bad trade.
1: No, I like that trade off.
0: And Joel's a big, you know, trade guy. He cares about the NFL and the Saints. He's always, you know, I think he would admit that trading Todd Walker for Joel Davis is the right thing to do. So we will be doing that today at 10:30. That said, LSU yesterday kind of looked like what the Tigers have been for the last month of the season. They did enough offensively to win, but just didn't get it done on the mound. And again, throwing strikes was a part of the issue.
1: And it's unfortunate the last probably 3 weeks or so. It feels like the lineup has figured out. Jay Johnson's finally figured out this lineup. It's a little bit of a younger lineup, but there's guys that are stepping up that are making these plays offensively at the plate. But the pitching staff can't figure it out. It doesn't matter who they put out there and what type of situation. And, this time 2 years ago, you felt like you put Gavin Guidry on the mound. It was an automatic get out of the inning situation. Instead, last night with the tie ball game, he gives up the 3-run homer, in the seventh inning. And after that, Tigers can't get any more runs on the board. And the momentum kind of flipped yesterday in the sixth inning where the Tigers had a go-ahead run come across home plate. And because of a throwing error that took the first baseman off the bag, then the play was challenged, and they said that he made contact with the bag and the runner was out. Ronnie, I don't know if you saw that last night, but that review was absolute horse crap. It really was. Because of the fact that not only was it a type of situation where there was no, in my opinion, there was no clear evidence that overturned the call. To me, it looked like a bang-bang foot came off the bag. Then they slowed it down in replay, and I was 1,000% sure his foot left the bag before he caught the ball at first base, and the runner was safe. Then they come back to it and overturn it.
0: Well, on that play, there was a lot of things going on.
1: Yeah,
0: one,
1: second base, yep.
0: Initially, to me, they looked at the slide at second because it was a double play.
1: Yep.
0: And the throw was off, you know, initially was ruled that it pulled him off the bag. And the slide at second looked clean, but I thought initially because the second baseman coming across the bag for Georgia fell down after the throw, you were like, okay, well, did he trip on his foot? So you wanted to take a look
1: sure,
0: at that.
1: That's fine.
0: And then when you take a look at that, you clearly see, okay, there was nothing nefarious
1: yep.
0: there. It was a clean deal. There was no contact. And then they looked at the foot. So was there two challenges? Did they challenge second?
1: Understand.
0: And then they lost the challenge, and did they challenge the call at first, and then they won that challenge? Like, that, to me, it needs to be clearer as to what went down. And we'll talk to Todd Walker about it at 10:30. He'll join us. He was on the call last night, so we'll talk to him and see his takeaway. Giant play because it was a tie ball game. Would have given LSU the lead at that point in the game. And still had a runner on base with two outs. A runner at third.
1: Yeah.
0: First and third with two outs. And instead the inning's over and you don't take the lead.
1: And such a dire situation for LSU. Like you said, they have to win at least one this weekend. And in all honesty, if they win one this weekend and sweep forward to next

0: time since 2011 that LSU hasn't made it to the tournament. And I felt like 2011 they got robbed, quite frankly. That was Mikey Mahtook's final season. I felt like they had a team that was worthy of getting into the dance, but they did not. And so it's been that long, 15 years, since LSU missed out on the postseason, and they're headed that way. It's gonna take, I don't wanna say a miracle, but you had it, right? You were up 3 runs with your best pitcher on the mound last night. And I mean, you have to win that game. You have all your weapons. You're gonna empty the bullpen. You're gonna do whatever it takes to win that game. You're up 3 on the road in the fourth inning. You were up 3 on the road. You have to win that game. And the fact that they did not, it does not bode well. We talk about like sweeping Florida like it's no big deal.
1: South Carolina.
0: Yeah, your best bet to try to get to the postseason is to win 2 out of 3 at Georgia and 2 out of 3 against Florida. That's your best bet. And matter of fact, I think that helps your resume even more because you get 2 wins at Georgia. You know, and also the NCAA looks at, series. Like, there's a lot of, hey, they won their last 3 series in a row or whatever the case may be.
1: Yeah, there's weight to that.
0: There's weight to that. And I think, by the way, it's hard to sweep anyone in the SEC.
1: It's been the same song and dance, though. You know, go back, and I'd love to go back and look at the statistics of how many times the Tigers have blown leads post the 6th or 7th inning, because it feels like it's happened in a multitude of ways and a bunch of different ways, so far this season. It's just, This baseball team cannot seem to find their groove or chemistry down the stretch here to have any type of chance. Like you said, in 2011, where it felt like they were kind of robbed from the postseason, if they somehow find their way into the postseason now at this point, sitting here on May 9th, I would say it was by pure luck, not by any type of robbery that they did not make it. If they make it in, it is by luck.
0: So look, LSU did enough offensively to win the game. 8 runs, 9 hits. They had 7 walks and hit 2 batters.
1: Yep.
0: And had 2 wild pitches. And that has been the story. You cannot win, I don't care who you play, when you walk 7, hit 2, and throw 2 wild pitches. Law of averages is against you. Every once in a while a blind squirrel finds a nut, and maybe they walk 9 and hit 2 or something. But law of averages is against you. You cannot walk 7 and hit 2 and have 2 wild pitches. I don't care who you play. I don't care who's on the mound. And that has been an issue all season long, and it's wild. Jay Johnson, says that Nate Yeske is the best pitching coach in college baseball. And I'm sure it's maddening for him that they have not been able to, quite frankly, just get better outside of the South Carolina series where everybody threw well and threw strikes. And look, South Carolina is terrible offensively. They're hitting 207 or something around there in the SEC. They're terrible offensively, but you threw strikes at least. You threw it over the 18 inches, and they just, again, did not do that last night. You cannot beat Georgia on the road by doing that. You keep giving them too many chances, and sure enough, they showed up and, had the big hits when they needed it.
1: Guys are stepping up at the plate. I mean, Omar Serna has been incredible the last 10 games or so. When he gets
0: Aaron
1: up there.
0: Beattie?
1: Yeah, Aaron Beattie's been fantastic. I mean, it's just the Mason Braun was pretty good last night.
0: Yeah, two for five was Braun last night.
1: Yeah, I mean, there's 3 that were punch outs. You'd like to see him be able to make better contact in those type of situations, batting leadoff. But there are guys here that are stepping up where we weren't seeing that a month ago, and it's just unfortunate that finally you get right at the plate, but still the same issues with this pitching staff of free passes and not being clutched down the stretch. I mean, I don't know how you fix it, Ron. I'm not sure you do fix it.
0: Yeah, you get 3 home runs and you don't win the game. John Pearson had his 8th homer of the year. Serna Jr. had his 8th homer of the year. And Aaron Beattie had 16 home runs. Aaron Beattie and Serna and Braun and Pearson and you got to really like the opportunity to build around them for next year. There's speculation on Milam. I mean, as good as Milam is defensively, he's a 270, 280, 290 hitter, and he doesn't run extremely well. He's not big and strong, doesn't hit a bunch of homers, so he's not going to be a high draft pick.
1: Yeah.

0: He's a really good player, and it wouldn't shock me if Milam found a way to get to the big leagues one day. I mean, look at Jeff Rabelais, you know, got to the big leagues for a long time, and you know, and but he doesn't have other than his balls hit to him, he's a plus fielder. Can't Milam make more money coming back for his senior year? And what I mean by that is, I don't know what they would pay him next year. But between what LSU would pay him and between what he can make on the street, I feel like it's at least $250,000, okay? So if he can make at least $250,000 coming back for his senior year, is he going to make $250,000 in the draft this year? And quite frankly, I don't think he will. If he does, it's at best that.
1: Yeah.
0: So
1: one feels like a guarantee while the other one feels like you're taking a shot.
0: Absolutely.
1: And if you're talking about financials, I feel like it is absolutely the correct move for Milam to come back next year. I also think there's some development here at LSU that he's still yet to get, where he has grown so much when you talk about Monster and his progression throughout his career from a freshman to now. It's off the charts. I mean, nobody thought we'd see this type of jump from this kid. You know, he came on the scene and was like, who is this guy? You know, came a household name. I still think, especially at the plate, there's still some pop that can be given to this guy if he's, and you don't always get that when you go to the minors and get yourself ready to go to the majors. Like, you don't always get that same type of development, especially in the same, but there's not as much leeway as you're going to get here in college. So if you're talking about $250,000 in development here at LSU, it would seem like to me that that's the best choice for him to do next season, but we'll see what he decides to do when we get to the offseason.
0: By the way, we'll talk plenty about building for next year, but I mean, if LSU does not win a game this weekend, if they do not find a way to win a game this weekend, then they
1: need a miracle.
0: They literally at that point, the only hope they have is to go to Hoover and win every game they play and win the championship.
1: Yep.
0: That is not going to happen. That's a super long shot. And what would that be? Would that be
1: five games
0: in a row?
1: That'd be five games, I believe.
0: They win five games in a row. By the way, they won five games in a row before last night, and they won eight in a row to start the season. None of those were against the competition they would be facing in Hoover.
1: Hey, look, if they were playing five games in a row against South Carolina, I would tell you this Tiger team was going to possibly going to Omaha, but that is not the case.
0: Right. So you have got to win this weekend, or we'll be talking a lot more about next year and building around it. By the way, we're at the Brule Walk-Ons, the home of one of my favorite things, the Cajun Dia. I haven't had that in a while, and I'm going to do that today. It's their tried and true. I mean, ever since day one, the Cajun Dia, it's chipotle tortilla, grilled chicken, andouille sausage, boudin, caramelized onions, jack cheese, side of red beans and rice. It is fantastic. Really, really good. Get that in any walk-ons, but particularly the Brule walk-ons, just about 5-10 minutes from downtown Baton Rouge is where we are the second Saturday of every month.
1: And when I got here, I did get told, I don't know whether or not for sure it is open. However, I will tell you, if you're planning to go to walk-ons today by Burbank off of LSU's campus, that entire Burbank area is still flooded from yesterday and
0: really?
1: The rain this morning.
0: Wow.
1: That's what they were telling me this morning. They were evaluating whether or not they're going to be able to open the doors. The water was so high over there off of Burbank. So if you're wanting to go to walk-ons and you don't want to stop by the campus right now, which is almost underwater, come over here to the Brule walk-ons. They open the doors at 11 o'clock today.
0: Clean sailing over here. And a good place, of course, to watch the LSU game this evening. All right, we'll take a break. Be back with more Sports Shorts live from the Brule walk-ons right here on ESPN Radio, Lake Charles, Lafayette, and Baton Rouge.
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1: Welcome back, everyone. Ronnie Rance here with you, live from the Brule Walk-Ons. Crazy story in Missouri and SEC baseball. 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Thousands of folks have taken River of Life with fantastic results. I know Hunter and Derry Beckwith, when he has his knees, he takes it during football season. So check it out today. All right. So set us up. Yeah. Over in Missouri last night, Vandy and Missouri's the worst team in the league. Obviously Vandy is, you know, fighting for its postseason life and seeding and all that. The game is, Vandy's down a run in the ninth inning.
2: Yeah, Missouri takes a 7-6 lead into the top of the ninth, and it's Vandy's last chance here on the road. They got a guy on first and second, two outs. Batter comes to the plate. Batter comes to the plate, and the fog has rolled in, and you cannot see anything in the outfield. Like, from home plate, you can maybe see the dim scoreboard in the corner, but you can't see anything. 0-1 count. Batter hits it 108 off the bat.
1: And just according to TrackMan.
2: According to TrackMan technology. 108 off the bat into the fog. The outfielder throws his hands up saying, it's a ground rule, the ball's lost, don't know. And the runner, the base is clear. It's a three run homer, either inside the park or over the fence.
1: Nobody got the ball. All the runners score. And TrackMan technology, which every ballpark in the SEC has, says that it's 108 miles an hour off the bat, and that the ball traveled in the air
2: 378 feet.
1: 378. Now, and if you know anything about Missouri's ballpark, it's one of the smallest in the league. So 378 feet to where in the direction that it was hit would be a home run.
2: Correct. So where it tracks out would clear the fence by maybe 15 feet.
1: Okay.
2: Give or take. Cause it was like to right center field. They go ahead and say, we're going to review it because the outfielder's claiming it's ground rule double. It bounced over the wall. The ball is obviously over the wall.
1: So now they're looking for video evidence.
2: And they keep showing video and everything they have on TV and everything like that. You can't see any. There's no camera that shows the outfield from, you know, that's all from the corners looking in. You can't see anything. Well, they come back and say, yep, ground rule double. We're gonna, you know, it's a ground rule double. The runner from second scores. The runner from first goes to third, and the batter goes to second. It's now tied 7-7, and we're gonna suspend play and finish the game tomorrow. So the game will resume today. I don't know what time exactly, but it will resume today before their 4 o'clock game. Game two today at 4 o'clock at Mizzou. But it is now 7-7, top of the ninth with two outs. Vandy has a man on second and third. But what should have probably been, according to TrackMan, a three-run home or go-ahead home run to put Vandy up by two. Instead, the Commodores have it tied up here in the top of the ninth inning moving into Saturday.
1: That is absolutely insane. I'm curious as to, let me see, I'm a text the head of umpires for the SEC, Paul Gillian, and see if he'll come on our show and explain what they can and can't do.
2: Yeah, so going back again, I didn't see it live. I was listening to it back this morning. They did not seem to make an official ruling on the field. Nobody had any clue what happened. So there was no ruling on the field that it was a home run or a ground rule double, which is why it confuses me why they go back to review that they can just rule it a ground rule double. I don't really know exactly how you could do that. I don't really know if they can look at the TrackMan data to be able to determine anything like that. So it's very interesting. I'd love to get an explanation on what they look at to determine that when this type of situation happens, because it's so rare, Ron.
1: They always have a great saying about baseball that every time you go to the ballpark, you're going to see something for the first time you hadn't seen before. And obviously that's not true. There's a lot of games that are pretty basic, but there sure are. I'm 53 years old. I've been to thousands of, watched and been a part of thousands of baseball games in my life. And there's still things that I see that I've never seen before. On Tuesday against Tulane, Aaron Beattie's catch that he made sliding, by the fence. I mean, that particular catch and athleticism and all that, I've never seen that before, that play. But also you see some things where you question, okay, well, what's the call here? What are you supposed to do? I mean, it's pretty incredible. To me, in this day and age, when we've got, and look, TrackMan isn't 100% accurate. Like, there are times where it will glitch.
2: Sure.
1: I have TrackMan whenever I do an LSU baseball game at the box for the SC Network. There's a screen that I'm looking at, a little iPad type thing where it has all the TrackMan stuff on it. And there are times where it'll miss a pitch or it'll glitch. Not very often, I can tell you that. Not very often. But there are times where it might just hiccup a minute. And so I guess because of that, maybe they don't want to just automatically say, well, the TrackMan said, then it must be true. I'd be willing to bet the TrackMan's probably more accurate than a human being.
2: If you're not able to use that to call it a home run, I also don't know how you're not able to, or how you're able to call it a ground rule double. Cause for all we know, the outfielder grabbed the ball and threw it over the fence and said, oh, it's a ground rule double. I mean, yeah, who's to say? There's no way to look at it and see the video evidence. So I don't know how you make a call on that either way.
1: Okay. I talked to, Hall of Famer Paul Gilly, is some, depends on, you know, it's kind of like tomato, tomato.
2: Sure, yeah, sure.
1: Paul's from New Orleans.
2: He responded to you?
1: He's the head of the SEC officials. He was inducted this past February into the College Baseball Hall of Fame up in Overland Park, Kansas. Great guy. Anyway, he said, I have to ask him if he could come on for 6 to 7 minutes, talk about ABS and other things, you know, because of course they're going to be used the ABS
2: and
1: system
2: Hoover.
1: At the SEC tournament, which we'll talk about in a sec. He said, I can't this morning, dealing with some things from last night. He said, let me check and see if I can get approval to do it next Saturday. We'll see if he'll join us next Saturday to talk about the SEC tournament and whatnot and how it'll be used and all that kind of stuff. He's a great guy. Obviously, he's got to be a little bit careful with representing the league, but, okay, so that's a crazy story, but let's talk about ABS. That's a good story. I love that the SC, I did not anticipate this. This got announced this past week. Didn't see it coming. Didn't think it was going to happen this soon. Glad it did. But they are going to use the ABS system like they're using in the major leagues where you can tap your helmet. Pitcher, catcher, hitter has up to 3 seconds after the ball is, you know, caught to make a decision if you want to challenge the call by the umpire. You get three. Each team will get three challenges.
2: Yes.
1: I want to say
2: It's two in the big leagues.
1: Two in the big leagues.
2: That's the biggest change. Everything else is almost the exact same.
1: Yeah.
2: It can only be called by the batter, the catcher, or the pitcher 2 to 3 seconds afterwards at the umpire's discretion that if it was helmet was tapped quick enough. But each team will get three challenges per game. And if it does go to extra innings, if either team is out of challenges, they will be rewarded one challenge in extra innings. So,
1: right.
2: That's which is the exact same as the MLB except for the quantity.
1: Yeah, I love that they're giving them three instead of two.
2: I think it's the same reason that, you know, where college baseball sometimes has more leniency. Like, I compare it like this. In college football, you only have to get 1 foot down. In the NFL, you got to get two. In college baseball, you get a little more leniency. You get that one extra challenge for the inexperienced guys of collegiate baseball. And the MLB, you're a professional, even though it's branded, you get two. And that's it gives you a little more leeway and error because we're going to see a lot of I think personally going to see a lot of challenge pitches that you would never see challenged in the MLB because of the, you know, there's a big discretion with experience at the plate, especially for the batter challenging. You're going to see a lot of, oh, that one was 2.5 inches outside. I don't know why we're challenging that compared to the MLB. You almost, it's quarters of inches. that they're challenging.
1: There's going to be, I mean, look, it's the players aren't as good in college as they are in the major leagues, and the umpires aren't as good as college as they are in the major leagues. So there are a number of pitches that are way off the plate, inside or outside, that are called strikes on any given game. Obviously, some umps are better than others, but there's some games that I do that it's pretty egregious, the misses. And so there's going to be a lot of challenges. And I think there's going to be a lot of challenges won by the players because the misses are bigger. I'm really curious to see. In the major leagues, the players win the challenge only like 54% of the time, I believe it is. You know, 52 to 54% of the time. I actually am surprised that it's that low. I would have thought it would have been more like 60%, but it's not. It's just a little over 50% of the time when the players challenge, they get the call overturned. That goes to show you that you mentioned the miss margin is way smaller at the big league level.
2: Well, and so with the SEC's leading the way here, it'll be the first conference to do it at their conference tournament this year, but I don't think they'll be the only one. I do think in the next 2 weeks you're going to see some of the other Power Four conferences that make agreement to do it, go ahead and use ABS, because this was a conversation across the NCAA at the beginning of the season when the MLB introduced it. Just the thought of, could we implement this at this level? Is it something we want to do? And the SEC was at the forefront of those talks. So now that the NCAA has approved them to use it for the conference tournament, I would not be surprised to see the Big Ten or the Big 12 or the ACC say, hey, we want to try it out too with our conference tournament. So still got 2 weeks to get that sorted out, but be on the lookout, because this may be a common occurrence here for conference tournament play.
1: All right, he's Hunter McCann. I'm Ronnie Rance. We're over at the Brewley Walk-Ons, the home of usually you get the blackened redfish.
2: There you go.
1: Right?
2: Blackened redfish, or I also love the buffalo chicken sandwich here. I gave that secret out last month, but my favorite thing is it comes with two giant buffalo chicken breasts. In my opinion, it's so big for one sandwich. I order an extra bun. I make two sandwiches out of it. You get lunch for tomorrow and lunch today.
1: Look at you, bro.
2: I know.
1: Just saving money for those trips out of town. and, of course, so Walk-On's the best fried shrimp. I'm telling you, like, I'm a fried shrimp connoisseur. Love Mike Anderson's fried shrimp. Love other people's fried shrimp. But for Walk-On's tried and true, fried shrimp are fantastic. Whether you're getting on a taco or just on a plate or whatever.
2: You can't go wrong at Walk-On's.
1: Oh boy, you know, it's so good. All right, we will take a break. When we come back, Todd Walker, we'll go to Athens, Georgia. He's on the call all weekend long for LSU at Georgia. Of course, the Tigers, a must-win situation. They have got to win at least one this weekend to have any hope of making it to the NCAA postseason this year. We will talk to the Louisiana Sports Hall of Famer and a former teammate of mine, Todd Walker, next. Don't go anywhere. ESPN Radio Sports Shorts will continue on ESPN Radio, easy for me to say, in Lake Charles, Lafayette, and Baton Rouge.
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1: Welcome back, everyone. Ronnie Rantz here with you over at Brewley Walk-Ons alongside Hunter McCann. We are about 5-10 minutes from downtown Baton Rouge, right across from Brewley High on Highway 1 is the Brewley Walk-Ons, the home of the Cajun Dia, one of my favorites, and, of course, the best fried shrimp in all the land. Let's go over to Athens, Georgia right now. Joins us, our next guest is former LSU Tiger, Louisiana Sports Hall of Famer, Todd Walker, who's on the call this weekend on for the SEC Network for LSU at Georgia. What's going on, T-Dub?
2: Bro, Tuscan chicken at Walk-Ons. Fantastic.
1: No, that is good. I forgot about that.
2: Yeah, and it's back.
1: Yeah. It was off the menu, but it's back now. Tuscan chicken.
2: Yeah, it was off, but then they had the corn grits. Dude, fantastic.
1: I'm doing good, man. Black and redfish, too.
2: I love that. Keep going down the list.
1: Last night, it's kind of like the story of the year, it seems, for LSU, right? They're up 7-4. They've got, you know, their best starter, on the mound, in the fourth inning. They've got, you know, the full bullpen ready to go because they're going to empty the tank to try to win the game and just can't make it happen. 7 walks, 2 hit batters, 2 wild pitches, and next thing you know, they lose.
2: Yeah, Trey Phelps, home run, 3-run homer, made the difference. LSU's in a little bit of bind, but it's still possible. I mean, you know, there is a percentage next to 12-win teams within the SEC. Alabama did it in 2021 with 12 wins within the SEC.

0: Tennessee, but they won a couple games in the tournament. So, you know, there's still a shot for LSU. Marcos Paz goes tonight for him. He was pretty good last week. Of course, it was South Carolina. But their back's against the wall for sure. And Georgia, on the other hand, has a chance to win the league tonight. If they win and Texas A&M get beat, then Georgia will win the conference for the first time since 2008. So, a lot to play for.
1: If LSU can somehow win a game this weekend, that gets them to 10 wins. And then if they can somehow, sweep Florida, which is obviously super difficult. They've only swept one team this year in the league, and that was South Carolina last weekend. But if they can somehow pull off that and get the 13 wins, in your opinion, Todd Walker, do they have to win a game in Hoover, or do they still have a better than 50% chance with 13 wins to get in?
0: I don't feel like I'm biased on this, but it's a bunch of guys around a table talking about DSRs and RPIs and KPIs but they're humans. And so right. They sit there and look at an LSU team with a high RPI, by the way, at 55 or whatever it is. And they say, should we leave LSU out, you know, with 13 wins? I just believe I believe the answer is no. I believe you've got to put them in with 13 wins, but history will tell you over the last 10 years that there hasn't been a 13 win team that has gotten into the field of 64 over the last 10 years with a 30-plus RPI, except for last year when Kentucky did it. I think that's a credit to the league, you know, the respect of the league. 13 teams out of the 16 got in last year, Kentucky being number 13 with 13 wins and not a win in the SEC tournament. So there's a precedence for what you just asked. But I still think the human element, if LSU gives them a reason to put them in by winning three or four games here at the end, I think they will.
1: Yeah, no, and look, LSU across the chest, defending national champs, all those things. I think, you know, tie goes to the runner should. I mean, I think it should. If it was Duke basketball or something like that, or Kentucky basketball, I'd say the same thing. All right, let's throw another scenario. They end up, which is more realistic, they end up finding a way to win a game this weekend. They find a way to win two out of three next weekend that gets you to that 12 wins that you talked about where they have a mathematical shot. At that point, they need to go win at least two in Hoover, you think?
0: Just the history will tell you in 21, Alabama was at that 12 win mark, and they went in and they beat South Carolina and they beat Tennessee, which weren't high-ranked teams at the time, but two wins at the SEC tournament, and Alabama got in. Well, over the last 10 years, that's the only time that's happened with 12 wins. So there's a 18% chance, to be specific, since this format began. So you're saying there's a chance.
1: All right, I want to go back to last night, Todd, and wanted your takeaway. Obviously, giant play in the game. Bases loaded, one out. Aaron Beattie at the plate. He hits into what it looks like is going to be a double play. The throw from second to first initially ruled wide. Tigers score the go-ahead run, and there's now going to be two outs with runners at first and third. What happened next? Here's my question to you, because I was watching from my phone, not listening, and the whole nine yards, that's out of function. My question to you is, did they challenge the slide at second for interference? That was obviously ruled that there was no interference. And then did they then challenge the foot on the bag at first? Or what did you hear or know went down?
0: Yeah, and I'm not 100% correct, but I saw what you saw. I saw that there was no interference at second base, but that they said that the runner was out at first by the first baseman holding the bag, which I didn't see that either. I thought he pulled his foot. I thought he pulled his foot, but they called him out. You're right. That was massive. But we just got off the phone with Jay Johnson, and he said, dude, the calls against us this year, you know, like on those specific type plays, have been unbelievable. So you have years where you just have a ton of injuries. You have things not go your way. Some people believe in the baseball gods, whatever the case may be. They aren't always going to gift you with the benefit of the doubt every year. So last year they won the national championship. 2023 they won the national championship. This year has just been that type of year where just nothing goes your way. And even though I feel like the call, even after looking at a replay, was incorrect, it went against them. And you're right, it was a huge part of that game. It's just one of those, just one more dot that they got to deal with for LSU. But it's been rough, man.
1: you know, it's the thing that shocked me about that play was the first base umpire said he was off the bag.
2: And that was a call in the field.
1: Right, it was call in the field. So when you go to replay, usually it has to be video evidence has to be obvious to overturn the call. And that was no way that was obvious.
2: I thought it even made it even more clear that he was pulled off the bag personally.
1: Right.
0: The only thing we talked about today on the conference call with Jay and with Dave Neal, who I'm doing the game with tonight, is that Dave brought up the Hawkeye has a different angle than the first base umpire. And if I don't know this to be true, but if in Birmingham they're looking at the Hawkeye view, they might have saw that he, you know, from that angle that the first baseman held the bag. But again, I'm not sure that that was even it, but it has to be it, right? There's no other way to call the runner out. But again, it's the Hawkeye has a different angle is all I'm saying. And the better angle is what we saw, which, and the first base umpire saw, which was, you know, he was obviously safe.
1: Another game, and we discussed it a little bit last time. I just want to get your takeaway. Did you see what went down in Missouri between Vanderbilt and Missouri?
0: Well, I saw they put up a six spot on them in the bottom of the eighth or something like that to tie it. Missouri did. And so it's 7-7 with fog.
1: Well, so what happened was, is Missouri, and this was top of the ninth, right? Right?
2: That's correct. Top nine, two outs.
1: So top of the ninth, Missouri was actually up a run.
2: 7-6,
1: with
2: yep.
1: Two outs, runners, two men on, first and second, two outs, Missouri up a run on Vanderbilt. Batter for Vanderbilt hits the ball into the fog. No one can see it. The outfielder puts up his hands for a ground rule double. They give him a ground rule double, which then ties the game. But when, and then they suspend the game, so they're going to pick it up. But here's the thing. TrackMan, Todd, showed it 108 off the bat and that the ball went 375 out the ballpark. And it should have been a three-run homer and had Vandy up two in the top of the ninth. Instead, it's tied with two outs and runners on, and that's how they're going to pick it up today.
0: I still don't understand. So they did not call it a home run, obviously. They called it just a.
2: They didn't call it anything on the field, Todd. That was the thing. Nobody could see the ball. The only thing they saw was that the outfielder threw up his hands. Then they went to video review and realized we can't see it. None of the camera angles could see through the fog. And then somehow they still granted it a ground rule double. There was no evidence of a ground rule double. Right. There was no evidence of a home run other than TrackMan. I don't know how they came to that conclusion. That give them a ground rule double and put runners at second and third
1: they
2: to tie the ball game.
1: Trusted the outfielder because no one saw the ball. So basically, guy hits the ball. No one ever finds the ball. Okay, all the runners score.
2: Well, there was a camera angle that shows there's a fan holding it out in the outfield, out in the stands. Right, like it is obviously out of the park.
1: Right.
2: Whether or not it bounced out or flew out is the question.
1: but the TrackMan technology said it was a home run by 15 feet to the direction of where the ball was headed. So,
0: gotta be visual evidence, I guess. I don't know. Like we're talking about. Just incredible. I did not know that. It's crazy.
1: That's one of the craziest.
2: You should look at it later, Todd. Yeah. It was crazy. Off the bat, like, it's a homer, man.
1: I want to get something positive for LSU to finish on. Well, there's two questions I have for you. Let's talk positive, then I want to get an SEC question. Of the players, right? I mean, in the last 3-4 weeks, there's been some nice stories for LSU. Obviously, the freshman, Cerna and Braun, and then what Aaron Beattie's doing now with 16 homers and obviously, Milam's having a great year, one error at shortstop and, you know, the bats coming around and there's a lot of positive stories to build around for the future. The bump has been the problem. The pitching has been the problem this year. It's let them down more than anything. What is your takeaway on what you're seeing? I know it's kind of some of your first looks looking at Cerna and looking at what Aaron Beattie's become and what Braun. Give me your takeaway on those guys.
0: Well, I mean, Aaron Beattie, obviously, after the four home run game in Tennessee, just gained another level of confidence in his last 18 games, hitting .420 with 11 home runs. I mean, just crazy. Fourth best hitter in the SEC. I think if you'd have told any of that, anybody at the beginning of the year was Cade Aaron Beattie, who was a big time prospect out of high school from Texas. We know that, but, was going to be the fourth best hitter in the SEC, top five at .365. You'd have said, nah, I don't see that happening. Right. I asked Jay the question today. I was like, you know, defenders out of Cerna and Aaron Beattie, what are we thinking? And he said, look, their offense is so good that if they were plus defenders, they wouldn't have come to us. They'd be in the big leagues already. So right. there's a development period there, which is the case with everybody in college, of course. But both Cerna and Aaron Beattie, of course, Cerna got on the map with that home run against Creighton and went 460 feet or whatever it was. And all of a sudden, you know, everybody's like, wow, okay, this guy can play every day, you know, that kind of thing. Milan's got a 17-game hit streak. He's starting to pick it up a little bit. You know, he has two errors this year. He had five last year. So seven errors in the last 100-and-something games for Milan. That's why you'll hear Jay say he's the best shortstop ever to play at LSU, which is highly debatable, but still still a very, very positive, statement about Stephen Milam, who, you know, and we still think there's some spark in that kid. You know, he had two walk-off home runs in 2024 in the same week. So maybe there's a little spark left in that. He had a big night last night again. Overall, the offense has not been the problem, to your point. They'll get Case and Evans back next year, unless Cooper Moore gets drafted, you know, who knows. But Case and Evans will be back. William Schmidt will be back. And so they've got a base to work on. And that's also what Jay said today, too. He said, look, Case and Evans may or may not be available, but we're looking to our next year as well. Like, we don't want to ruin the chance that we feel like we have a strong chance to make the Omaha next year with the base we have with these freshmen and the pitching staff. To make it back, we're not gonna jeopardize that by trying to get him in here at the last stretch, even though I think he's healthy and ready to go.
1: Yeah, no, I think in this day and age with agents and
0: right.
1: A guy like Evans who can throw the ball 95 to 100, you're gonna really be careful with that. Give me your takeaway on Georgia. You know, they're the number one team in the league. They're headed to winning the tournament. Obviously, LSU finished third last year in the regular season and won the national championship. But give me your takeaway on, you know, the top three teams, obviously the two Texas teams and Georgia. Who would you put hang your hat on for a big postseason run out of those three?
0: Well, you were a pitcher, Ronnie. You know this game is all about who you throw on the mound, especially early. Volantis, I think. If there's one pitcher I would not want to face in the SEC, it's Dylan Volantis. Of course, I was a left-handed hitter. He didn't have a great outing last night, but he's dominant, right? I mean, Hunter Elliott, those left-handed pitchers can be dominant. I think Hunter had 11 strikeouts last night for Ole Miss. So there's a few in the league that are ridiculously good. Texas struck out 19 times last night. Tennessee, Tegan Coons struck out 15 of them. Arvidsson struck out the other four. So Texas is vulnerable with swing and miss, and you just can't do that in a baseball game, but their pitching staff's ridiculous. And their offense. I mean, there's only two teams within the top five in both pitch and hitting within the conference. That's Texas, and it's Mississippi State. So what that means is if one side kind of faults in a game, the other side can pick them up, as you saw Georgia do last night. It was the number one offense in the league. I think pitching staff's top five, maybe six. So, you know, the staff, Volchko doesn't have a big outing for Georgia, and the offense scores 11. So, I mean, and that's on opening night of the SEC against, you know, perceivably LSU's best that they got. So, you know, I like Georgia. I think they're the most suited probably to win. They're going to win the conference. And, but winning the conference, then winning the tournament, and then making a run and winning the World Series. I just looked at this. There's only been two teams to do that in this decade. So it's hard to win all three. But Georgia's making a big first step. They've been a top eight national seed, which means they've hosted a regional, super regional, four of the last 8 years. And they've only got out of their regional once. And that's why Scott Strickland got fired and Wes Johnson's there. But Wes Johnson didn't get out of the regional last year either as a number seven national seed. So they're more equipped on the mound, top heavy, with Volchko and Vig Hughes going tonight and Aoki out of the pen. Matt Scott, the transfer from Stanford, is also very good. So to answer your question, I love Texas. I love Texas A&M, but A&M's 15th in the league and as a staff, so that pitching staff scares me.
1: Right.
0: But I think Georgia would be the answer for sure.
1: What is it about Wes Johnson that you like so much? I mean, you know, obviously you talk to all these coaches. What impressed you about him?
0: Yeah, I think the kids like him. You know, I mean, I play with a lot of guys I didn't like, and it affects the way you play. So there's mm-hmm. a fine line between being their mentor and being their respectable coach, but also being their buddy and their friend. And if you can find that happy medium, then I think guys will play for you. Georgia's always been able to bash the ball, so I don't know if he had a big impact offensively. They led the nation in home runs last year, you know, and they're doing it again this year. But I think the impact comes from the development of the pitching staff. And even though they do have the two transfers, Vigue and Volchko, some of the bullpen arms have benefited from being around Wes Johnson, who we all know is a was at LSU as a pitching coach in the big leagues, Dallas Baptist, just all around. So I think you'll start to see a continued development of the pitching staff at Georgia. And the offense is just a byproduct of, I think in the junior level, the travel ball level, they bash the ball, man. And so if you're in the state of Georgia, you want to go to Georgia, Georgia Tech. Of course, Georgia Tech, have you seen that? I mean, they're 360 as a team offensively.
3: That's insane.
0: So what that tells you is that offensively, these kids, 12, 13, 14 years old, that's the first thing that, they get out of the state of Georgia, maybe South Carolina, North Carolina, and around this area, Florida. But that's why the offense is there, just because of the talent level. But the pitching staff has to be developed, and they've done that.
1: By the way, Hunter McCann, if you read between the lines of what Todd just said, that just means that on August the 15th, when Tom Kelly turns 76, he's not going to get a birthday card from T-Dub.
0: No.
1: All right, Todd, thanks, buddy. Appreciate it, man. We'll be listening to you on the call the rest of the weekend, and we'll talk soon.
0: Thank you. Y'all have a great day.
2: Have a good one, Todd.
1: All right, buddy. We're over here at the Brule Walk-Ons over about 5-10 minutes across Mississippi River Bridge. Tom Kelly was the manager of the Minnesota Twins for when Todd got called up to the big leagues, and got some great stories how that relationship soured a little bit. We will take a break, be back with Hunter McCann's Best Bets presented by Gage. We'll talk about that next. Don't go anywhere.
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1: Welcome back. We're over here at the Brewley Walk-Ons, finishing up our number one. Special thanks to Todd Walker, the SEC Network and Louisiana Sports Hall of Fame. Appreciate him joining us last segment to talk a little SEC baseball. We're going to throw it over to Hunter McCann with our weekly best bets presented by Gage.
2: All right, let's get this underway. I got two picks for you today, both Stanley Cup playoffs as well, once again this weekend. Gonna be taking Carolina to finish up the sweep, this afternoon. The series has been the Hurricanes the entire way through, and they won game one and game three by 3 goals. They've controlled possession throughout the postseason and have outshot Philadelphia all the way through. It has just been nonstop Hurricanes, and, Carolina looks every bit like a Stanley Cup contender, and I think they're gonna get it done tonight. And the Flyers, they're going to be without Owen Tippett, their star right wing tonight, and asking an undermanned team to take down this Carolina attack is a near impossible task. I like the value of taking the Hurricanes in regulation. So go ahead and take the Hurricanes at a three-way money line tonight against the Flyers. And then the Avalanche and Wild, I think, once again, it's going to be just a better team rolling in this one. Colorado's heading on the road to face Minnesota, and they're up 2-0 in this series. I think they're going to grab another one in this game because they have completely overwhelmed Minnesota offensively, outscoring them throughout this series and outscoring in the playoffs in general. They've outscored opponents 27-13 this postseason. And the Wild, they're dealing with injuries themselves and a very shaky goaltending situation right now between two goaltenders. I think Colorado looks like a Stanley Cup contender. I just think they're much better than the Wild. I like them tonight with the value. I see them on the money line against Minnesota. So take the Hurricanes tonight. Take Carolina to finish the sweep and a three-way money line. Make sure you do that in regulation. Take them to get the job done. And they take the Avalanche over the Wild and the Stanley Cup playoffs. You can get all my best bets over at WBRZ.com right now for NBA, WNBA, which just got started this yesterday, and will go throughout the weekend. You can get all those picks over at WBRZ.com right now. In college baseball, MLB, of course.
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2: 57% right now.
1: 57%.
2: Yeah, I give you the exact number.
1: Last year, you were 62%.
2: Correct. We were 62%. I'm 212-156 right now in NHL. We are right above 57%. Hoping to crack into 60 before we finish off the series. Still got a lot of hockey left to play. But you get all those best bets over at WBRZ.com right now. 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
1: All right, we'll take a break. Be back hour number two. Tommy Chrisand will join us next. Buzzy Heidel, voice of the Tigers, along with Chris Blair, will join us at 11:30. Don't go anywhere. Sports Shorts will continue for the Brewley Walk-Ons right after this.
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1: Welcome back, everyone. Ronnie Rance with you here on this dreary South Louisiana Saturday. We're over here at the Brule Walk-Ons, 5-10 minutes from downtown Baton Rouge. Doors open at 11 and immediately place filled up because you got all these travel ball teams and stuff that have tournaments going on in the area here in Brule, Addis, Plaquemine, all that west side. And of course, they're in either a rain delay or they've been canceled or whatever. So folks are coming in, pouring into the Brule Walk-Ons to watch games on TV and eat some great food, including the Tuscan chicken, which is back, by the way. Todd Walker even said in our last segment, you got to get the Tuscan chicken. Joining us right now is Tommy Chrisan, TK, joining us remotely this week. Tommy, did you watch the LSU game last night?
14: Yes, I did. Ronnie watched the whole game.
1: Did you have an opinion on that bases-loaded Aaron Beatty double play, which was ruled the foot came off the bag, and then after a 10-minute review, bam, he's out?
14: They missed that call, and I can't believe, you know, 9-10 minutes, and they still can't get it right. I mean, you know, I know the world's not perfect, and the replay system's not perfect, but things like that, that can't happen. It just can't happen to any team, not the LSU, not Georgia, nobody. And I really think they got to figure out a way to not let something like that happen.
2: Well, last
14: and
2: night proved
14: so long. I mean, that's the other thing, you know. It's supposed to be a relatively quick thing, but we've seen some reviews at Alec Box Stadium at, you know, 3-4 minutes, 4.5 minutes. So, you know, hopefully they can figure that out.
2: Well, last night proved to me that the old adage that the longer the review takes, the better it is for your chances that it's just going to keep the ruling on the field, because there wasn't obvious evidence. But I'm not really sure after 10 minutes how they saw anything different than what we saw, TK. That I told Ronnie earlier, to me personally, the review to me clarified even more so that he was pulled off the bag by the throw and that the runner was safe at first.
14: Yeah, I mean, there are reviews when you can ask 10 people and you get, you know, 5 people say yes, 5 people say no. But that one, I can't, other than the people in Birmingham in the SEC office, nobody else saw it the way they did. And that's the confusing and unfortunate part.
1: Well, and usually when it's not super obvious, it's going to stay with the call in the field. I don't understand how this was overturned. Yeah, there wasn't enough video evidence. First off, you, Hunter, myself, Todd Walker, Tommy Chrisand, all think the call was missed. All thought that he clearly pulled the foot off the bag. That's what the umpire on the field called. So what did
15: had
1: you
15: he been
1: see?
15: Called?
1: What did you see to overturn that group of officials in Birmingham? That's what I want to know. Where's that? Where's the Zapruder film that says that the foot was on the bag?
14: And you got to have transparency. I mean, I'm sure Jay Johnson's going to get a call today and going to say, "Yeah, we missed it." That doesn't help last night at all, and it's not going to make him feel any better because he already knows that.

0: expressed his frustrations about how they've been on the wrong side of those tight, close challenges all season long. Like, he just can't catch a break.
1: Well, he's made some challenges he shouldn't have made, and in hindsight's 20/20, and it's easy for me to sit in the recliner chair and say, oh, don't challenge that one. You know,
0: sure.
1: He's trying to manage the game, and you know, he's got 92 things running through his head every minute. But, you know, hopefully they can turn the page on that, because, I mean, you know, Georgia's just a better baseball team. That's the only way you can look at it. And the LSU pitching is just not what it needs to be. Certainly they had a little offense. They had 9 hits and a couple of big flies. But, you know, this is just not a good baseball team. And Georgia's the best team in the conference and has a legitimate shot to be in Omaha.
2: Visiting with Tommy Chrisan, this segment, of course, brought to you by Court Street Cafe in Port Allen. Speaking of good baseball, Southeastern, your old alma mater, the Lions, they are atop the Southland Conference right now, 19-9. They are going to be hosting one of the two pods. I love the way what the Southland Conference does, where, you know, top two teams overall during the regular season each host their conference champ tournament. So you have a four-team regional, in essence, at Southeastern. We know there will be a four-team regional at Lamar. Whether whoever's the one seed or the two seed, still yet to be determined. There's two games to go for both of those teams. One's 19-9, Lamar is 18-10. But they both have clinched hosting one of those four-team pods. By the way, the McNeese State Cowboys, McNeese, big win last night in 11 innings, 1-0 over Northwestern State. They are now 15-14. They have, they're going to be in the conference tournament. Question is what seed, where they will be, which regional they'll go to. Will they go to Lamar, which obviously that's what their preference, close by, 45 minutes away, or will they be Southeastern, where you're more like 2 hours and 45 minutes away? But that said, the Lions, who started off a little slow this year under Coach Barbier, they're 31-19, 19-9 overall. They're playing well.
1: Well, they really are, and you're right. They did start slow, but they're doing what you need to do in college baseball. Play your best baseball in May, and hopefully that gets you into June. So the Lions, you know, got it done, took 2 out of 3 in Beaumont against Lamar. And then, you know, took care of Nichols, and they're dodging raindrops today like everybody else. Man, the high school playoffs are all jammed up. But anyway, no, the Lions have done a good job. They got some guys that can really swing it, and they're doing well. Coach Barbier's record speaks for itself, and it'll be interesting to see who gets that bid out of the Southland Conference to have a chance to be in the tournament.
2: Yeah, so Southeastern 10-run ruled Nichols last night, and this is the standings currently for the top eight. Southeastern is your one, Lamar your two. They'll both host UTRGV, which is, you know, any team in the Southland Conference wants to avoid playing there in the postseason. They do 5,000 a night. It's a raucous atmosphere at Rio Grande Valley, you know, University of Texas Rio Grande Valley. 17-13, they're in third place. Northwestern State is 16-13. They are in fourth. Nichols fifth, 15-13. McNeese sixth. Stephen F. Austin seventh. And HCU is trying to battle. They're battling UNO, Houston Christian University, which, speaking of Todd Walker, his son,
0: yep,
2: Jack is the third hole hitter for them in his last year in college baseball. And for Houston Christian, they were the Cinderella last year. They won a quad pod and made it to the final 2 out of 3 series. They are currently, they lost last night to Lamar 10-3. They will take on Lamar tonight. You wonder though if Lamar with, you know, are they still throwing all their bullets or what? But, HCU trying to hold off the UNO privateers who are, 12-17, you know, trying to get in over HCU. Speaking of UNO, they didn't win last night. They beat Texas A&M Corpus Christi 9-2. Texas A&M Corpus Christi, you know, really out of it at this point.
0: And the Raging Cajuns, got back above 500 last night. They're going for their third series, win in a row, there against App State. They were in extras last night against App State, and a 10th inning RBI single got them the win from Colt Brown, the freshman
2: over
0: there.
2: That's a big, big win.
0: Yeah, huge win against App State. And then
2: App State's second in the Sun Belt.
0: So now that the Raging Cajuns find themselves 13-12 with 2 weeks to go.
2: That's good.
0: Here. They got Coastal Carolina next week, so, you know, get as many wins as you can get before you face that buzzsaw.
2: Top 10 teams in the Sun Belt make it to their postseason. Obviously, 7 through 10, those 7 through 10 seeds are play-in games, like, you know, but, and then you want, and then the Sun Belt, once you get into the tournament on that first day of their play-in games. Now you're a traditional eight-team

0: double elimination tournament. You got this, you know, East and West sort of bracket, but it's double elimination at that point. And, for the Braves and Cajuns, they've had to do some work, you know, to get into the postseason. They start off very slow, and instead they have gotten, you know, hot of late, and they've got a very difficult schedule down the stretch. Right now they are 1, 2, 3, 4, 5. They've worked themselves up to fifth place. Now, Troy, Marshall, Georgia State are all, you know, within a game of fifth place behind them, but they were like on the outside looking in, and now they've worked themselves all the way up to fifth place, which is where they finished last year, yes. Mind you. They finished fifth during the regular season, but they do have a very difficult schedule. Yeah. App State, who is 15-10 ahead of Louisiana, is who they're playing on the road this weekend, and then Coastal Carolina
1: 20-5,
0: and they don't have the ace.
1: Yeah, I know.
0: Best pitcher's not even pitching, so that's pretty impressive. So, good for them.
2: Yeah, well, all of these teams get hot now, whether you're McNeese, the Raging Cajuns, Nichols, Southeastern. You got to get hot now to win your tournament to keep playing. So, you know, they just got to do what they got to do, and, you know, we'll see how it unfolds. It'll be fun.
1: Well, and TK, the Tigers need to get hot here down the stretch, right?
2: I mean, they'll probably score another 5 or 6 runs today because they jumped on the ace for the Bulldogs last night, but can LSU can they outscore them? That's what it's going to have to be. Can they keep Georgia at bay a little bit? You know, and it's 9 innings. You know, LSU's up three, you know, early in the game, up what, 6-2, 6-3, and then 7-3, 7-4. But you got to get through 9 innings. You got to get them 27 outs. And Georgia's a very good baseball team. We know that. So I think it's a tough challenge for the Tigers tonight. No question.
0: Tommy, tell us about Court Street Cafe.
2: Well, tonight it's steak night over there. They get their steaks from Tremonti's, get you a ribeye, get you a filet, all the side dishes. They got the Sunday brunch tomorrow if the rain will let up. They got a really nice brunch. Jason and staff do a super job. Court Street Cafe in Port Allen.
1: It's a good place to spend Mother's Day.
0: Yeah, no question.
2: Yeah, over there for the brunch, Mother's Day, they got the mimosas flowing, and really good people over there, and you'll enjoy it if you go. Many of you have already went. But go to Court Street Cafe in Port Allen, just a couple of minutes from the Mississippi River Bridge.
0: All right, he's Tommy Chrisand. He'll be back with us full-time next Saturday when we are over at Mr. Carter's Barbershop in Prairieville. We'll take a break. Come back. We'll continue. Sports Choice will continue live from the Brule Walk-Ons. We'll get into Major League Baseball when we return. You know, Hunter McCann's rocking his Chicago Cubs jersey for good measure. He's a huge Cubs fan, and look, this is one of the years for the Cubs. But there's some other great stories with Bregman and Skeens and what Jacob Mizorowski's doing over there with the Brewers. We'll take a break, be back, talk MLB next. Don't go anywhere. Sports Shorts will continue in on ESPN, Lake Charles, Lafayette, and Baton Rouge.
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1: Oh, yeah, that's for you, Hunter.
2: That's for me, baby. Keep it playing. 10 in a row again. Again, Ron. They're on a second 10-game win streak, the Chicago Cubs. It is the first time that a team has had two 10-game win streaks in a season within the first 40 games since 1955 when the Brooklyn Dodgers did it. They now have the best record in baseball.
1: First time since 1941?
2: 1955.
1: 55 that a team has had two 10 or more 10-game win streaks in a season?
2: In the first 40 games.
1: Wow.
2: And it's only ever happened in recent memory, I believe since 2006 times, or a team, and not counting within 40 games. Just in general, two 10-game win streaks in a season. So the Brewers did it last year. The Cubs do it again this year. They're now 27-12 after a 7-1 victory over the Rangers last night to win 20 of the last 23 games. And that includes 15 in a row at Wrigley Field. And they'll hold that until, at the latest, the end of next week, the beginning of next week, I believe next Monday, the 18th. They play the Brewers at home. That's their next home game. So it's going to stay 15 games at least here for another 9 days or so.
1: What's Bregman doing?
2: Bregman right now, kind of cooled down a little bit. Wasn't a great series for him against the Reds. I believe, I'm pulling back up his stats, he's been 239 right now at the plate. He's got three home runs, 13 RBIs, and OPS is 677. But if you've been watching the games, I said this last week and it has continued in the past week, every time he gets to the plate, it's a line out to left field. Line out to left field. He just cannot get a ball to drop. A hard hit ball, 100 plus off the bat, straight to left field for an out. And so it's not that he's not seeing the ball or anything like that. He's been great defensively at third base, but it's going to come together here at some point for him. He's going to be getting on base a lot more frequently once he gets that ball. He's just in a little bit of a slump here.
1: Well, the good news is that they're winning without him. In essence, right? I mean, he hasn't even gotten hot yet.
2: Yeah.
1: And they're still one of the best teams in baseball.
2: Yeah,
1: so,
2: it's been impressive so far. They've had, the pinch hitting has been incredible. Their ability to have different guys step up on the mound. The Cubs have the most injuries of a pitching staff in the league, and they find themselves with the best record in baseball, which is just incredible. They went ahead and they had three walk-off wins this week in a row against the Reds. And that included Michael Conforto having his first home run of the year. So when Seiya Suzuki went down with an injury, he stepped right back up and made a difference. And, it's just different guys finding ways to win here, for the Cubs. And so it's been incredible so far to start the season.
1: He's Hunter McCann. I'm Ronnie Rance. We're over here at the Brewley Walk-Ons. I'm just grubbing down, by the way, on the Cajun Dia. Which is, you know, the Cajun quesadilla that they have, which they've had on the menu since the doors opened over 20 years ago. It's a classic. It's a chipotle tortilla with grilled chicken and Dewey sausage, boudin, caramelized onions, jack, cheese, side of red beans and rice, for only $16.99, and two people could eat off of it. It's tremendous. All right, so other stories in Major League Baseball. Let's check in on probably LSU fans' favorite player, Paul Skenes. Give us an update on how many starts, his win, loss, ERA, innings pitched, all that stuff.
2: Yeah, he pitched Wednesday this past week. He got a win and a 1-0 victory for the Pirates in that game. He went 8 innings, only allowed 2 hits, no earned runs, obviously, and 7 punch-outs, no walks. To lower
1: that'll work.
2: Yeah, pretty good. Lower his ERA to 2.36 on the season. He's now 5-2 starting for the Pirates. 46 strikeouts, and he leads the league in WHIP with 0.71 WHIP. Just unbelievable.
1: 46 strikeouts in how many innings?
2: 46 strikeouts in. Give me 1 second. 42 innings.
1: And how many walks?
2: He has 7 walks.
1: Okay, and he has a 2.36?
2: 2.36 ERA.
1: Okay. There's a reason I'm doing it. And how many starts?
2: He has 8 starts.
1: Okay. Let's look at Jacob Mizorowski's numbers because that's who Paul Skenes is battling for Cy Young Award this year. Jacob Mizorowski, the amazing flamethrower for the Brewers. We'll get to what he did last night in a minute. But his stats, I know he's at 8 innings, eight games started. He's 3-2. What is Paul Skeens, by the way?
2: Paul Skeens is 5-2.
1: Okay, 5-2. So Paul has a better record. The Mazeroski's 3-2. His ERA is just a tick higher, 2.46.
2: Yep. 2.45.
1: 2.45. So how many innings pitched, et cetera, for him?
2: He has 44 innings pitched.
1: Okay, so two more innings than Paul.
2: 70 punch-outs. He leads the league in punch-outs. Yep. Oof. But here's the blemish, 17 walks.
1: Okay, that's not a huge blemish.
2: No,
1: bad.
2: It's really not.
1: But so where Skeens makes up for the strikeouts, he only walks 7 in 42 innings. Mazeroski's walks 17 in 44 innings.
2: Yes.
1: But Mazeroski struck out 24 more batters than Paul Skeens. Skeens has 46 punch outs, basically a punch out per inning, and Mazeroski's almost, you know, 1.5 per, a little north of that, 70 in 44 innings. Now, what he did last night, he registered two pitches that were 103.6 miles per hour, the fastest pitches registered for a starting pitcher in Major League Baseball history. He had 10 pitches that were 103 or higher.
2: Yep.
1: I mean, how does he ever get hit?
2: I don't know. He struck out 11.
1: 2.46.
2: Yeah, he struck out 11 batters in 6 innings. And the Brewers had a 6-0 victory, you know, last night. So, I mean, this is not uncharacteristic. I feel like it's only going to get better for him. Like, you know, Skeens has met his match. I mean, Mazeroski is a beast. I don't know, like you said, I don't know how you catch up to that fastball. I don't even know how you make contact on it, let alone, I think he's given up 4 home runs this year. I'm not sure how any ball has left the park making clear contact on a pitch that fast.
1: You know, we used to think Skeens was, for a starting pitcher, the fastest thrower. Because, you know, we saw Paul in college. We've seen him in the pros be able to sustain the velocity, right? There's a lot of starting pitchers that can throw 97 to 100, but they fall off pretty quickly, and their stuff falls back. Skeens, who right now we're not seeing so much the 100 out of him anymore, but we're seeing that consistent 96 to 98, but the entire game. You know, he's throwing that fast in the 7th and 8th. Mazeroski, when you throw a north of 100, why throw anything else other than just to show them? I mean, it's amazing to watch these two guys. Now, Paul Skeens has developed into more of a pitcher. He's throwing 4 pitches, 5 pitches, you know, for strikes and can command them, and that's part of what's making him so great. It's not just rearing back and throwing 97 or 98, because unfortunately that's not enough anymore. He also has the full arsenal.
2: Well, I thought they were going to allow Paul to get the complete game last night too. He had 97 pitches when they after the 8th inning, and it was borderline whether or not they let him come in and complete game. You know, he allowed 2 hits, but no runs, 7 punchouts. Like I said,
1: you talking about the other day for
2: the other day. I'm sorry, Wednesday for Skeens. They did not, though. Obviously, you know, they brought in Soto. He finished the job and gave the Pirates a 1-0 victory over the Diamondbacks on Wednesday. But that's been one thing in Paul's arsenal. He has one complete game. He talked about this in an interview recently. He has one complete game in his career, but it was in 7 innings. It was a seven inning game. He had a complete game. He wants that 9 inning complete game, and it felt like Wednesday was his best opportunity to do that.
1: By the way, Jacob Mazeroski on his way to having maybe one of the best seasons since a guy by the name of Ben Sheets had an unbelievable year in 2004. There's been some other great, great years. CeCe Sabathia, what he did in 08 was with a 1.65 ERA was incredible. But Ben Sheets, Louisiana Sports Hall of Famer, Santa Monica High School's right-hander, one of the great, great pitchers in Milwaukee Brewers history. And, oh, by the way, the Brewers bench coach, Ricky Weeks, you know, like he's a big, you know, Ricky Weeks will be a manager in the major leagues one day. Ricky Weeks, former Southern Jaguar, who's in Louisiana Sports Hall of Fame, who was just an unbelievable player. If Ricky Weeks were playing now in college baseball, because remember he hit like 500 or whatever his freshman year. If Ricky Weeks was playing now in college baseball, he'd have played at Southern 1 year and he would have gone in the portal. And he'd have been at LSU the next year or something like that. But Roger Cador's different world back then. Roger Cador able to keep Ricky Weeks, and of course he became the, you know, great, great major leaguer, and now the second in charge on that bench over there for the Brewers, and will be a manager in the big leagues, I'm sure, one day. We'll take a timeout. We're over here at the Brewley Walk-Ons. When we return, Buzzy Heidel from East Ascension High School, former state champion at East Ascension over 20 years ago, member of the 09 National Championship team. But now you'll hear him, of course, on the LSU Sports Radio Network along with Chris Blair on the calls of the games. He is not in Athens this weekend as Bill Franquez is doing those duties, but he will be next week taking on Florida. LSU take on Florida at home. Buzzy will be on there for the calls and any postseason, if there is any. He will be involved as well. So we'll talk to Buzzy Heidel when we return. Don't go anywhere. Sports Shorts will continue on ESPN Radio in Lake Charles, Lafayette, and Baton Rouge.
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1: Welcome back, everyone. Ronnie Rance alongside Hunter McCann. We're over here at the Brule Walk-Ons. This segment presented by the Island Golf and Country Club, the home of the Baton Rouge Rougarou Celebrity Golf Classic, which will be played there on Monday, May 18th. Of course, the Island, only about 20 minutes from downtown Baton Rouge to the Island Golf Course. Great track. You can seem to always find a tee time. Chris Burkstaller and the gang do an amazing job out there. So go check them out. The Island Golf and Country Club in Plaquemine. Don't forget about it. In the Baton Rouge area, one of the best courses around. Joining us right now is a guy who very familiar with the Island Golf Course because he lives on the west side in Back Brule, but formerly from Gonzales. Joining us is Buzzy Heidel. What's going on, Buzz?
2: Hey, Ron. Everything good? Are y'all at the booth with your picture above you, or are y'all in a different spot? It's really warm.
1: No. We're right by, near the front door, you know, where you come in, the entrance. Okay. Where is your picture here at the Brule Walk-Ons, Buzz?
2: Well, no, I mean, that's why, I, you know, I usually go to the Burbank one. So.
1: We're still bitter, huh? Still mm-hmm. bitter. Well, you know, Buzz, I mean, you don't know this, but I was the coach of the Brule West Side Boosters in 1997. Coached a great player, MJ Anderson, Chet Metlock and others. So I think maybe based on me giving back to the Brule community back then, that's why they rewarded me with a mural on there in the wall.
2: Let me ask you, that was 1 year you coached it,
1: 97? It was one. Yeah, it was one.
2: There was a reason it was just one. That
1: is a fact. Buzzy, of course, on the call with Chris Blair, often many, many games, on the LSU Sports Radio Network. He is not in Athens. He will be next week when the Tigers take on Florida. Oh, by the way, Buzz, late addition, I hear, to the, Louisiana Sports Hall of Fame Celebrity Golf Classic on Tuesday on Team Merit Electrical, it seems. By the way, but Paul Maneri, you'll be seeing Coach Maneri be playing in that event, by the way.
2: Now, listen, don't, like, see, that's how rumors get spread. We got to work some things out. I've got a few more, you know, just housekeeping items to take care of before I officially come in. But I would say, yeah, good 75-80% chance.
1: Okay, we got. I don't know if Merritt's got a suite in the pot. I mean, I fear like a limo pickup and drop off is pretty good.
2: The pickup, the Uber there and back is definitely worth something. I used to be a dozen Pro V1 golf balls. I've gone to two, right? Price of gas, everything.
1: Oh, my goodness, this guy.
2: Antivirus. We don't know what's going to go on with the antivirus.
1: I've got to
2: figure all that out.
1: Oh, my God. All right, Buzz, I'm sure you were watching, like all of us, LSU baseball last night, and like all of us, I mean, it feels like a broken record. Tigers swing the bat, they have the lead, and then the pitching just falls apart down the stretch.
2: Yeah, it's aggravating, isn't it? Because this team is talented and they've got a lot of pieces. Some guys have underperformed, some guys have overperformed, but as a whole, it's just, they find ways to lose. It's just not been a good team all year. This is it for me. If you look at the box score and you see their starting pitcher that can go five plus innings,
1: right,
2: you could chalk up an L on the record book, because there's just not enough guys out of that bullpen that do it consistently.
1: Right.
2: So that's what you see. You see the starting pitcher, if they only go two, three, four innings and they've got to go to that bullpen early, they just can't hold the lead. And they're scoring enough runs. The offense has certainly looked better over the last few weeks. But when you've got the bullpen that this team has, I mean, and especially now in Athens with that short porch in both directions, I mean, they're not going to score enough runs, in my opinion, to keep up with Georgia, and they're certainly not going to hold Georgia with the bullpen and the injuries they've had with some of these starting pitchers. So it's disappointing, because you feel like you kind of letting the season slip by with some pretty good players on this team, and that's what's disheartening.
1: Yeah, Tigers are 9-16 in 14th place. South Carolina is 7-18, and Missouri is 4-20. That's the bottom three in the league. People keep waiting for LSU to quote unquote flip the switch, right? And there was hopes that that would have been the case after winning five in a row before last night. And then, of course, had the lead in the fourth by three runs. And it didn't happen. So I go back to 2008, your junior year, Coach Benary's second year as head coach at LSU. And you guys were, you know, halfway through the SEC season, kind of left for dead, not going to make the postseason again, it looked like, for maybe potentially the third year in a row. And then all of a sudden, you guys flipped the switch and you won 23 games, which was a record that stood for a long time. Of course, went to Omaha, won a couple games in Omaha. What was it? Looking back now, that was 18 years ago. Looking back now, what was it to take a team that was sort of just not doing very well, much like this year's team, and then all of a sudden, bam?
2: Yeah, I remember it was a Tuesday night. We actually came back and beat Tulane, and then after that win, we went on that 23 game win streak. The emergence of Lewis Coleman, that was a big deal. He changed his pitching mechanics, really. I mean, he came from a position that we really haven't seen and still haven't really seen. I mean, it was not sidearm. It was not over the top. It was like across the body. And he was a guy that could do it, out of the bullpen. He could do it starting. So that was a big reason. And then it was contagious. I mean, winning was contagious, much like this year, losing is contagious, or they're figuring out ways to lose games. We were just figuring out ways to win games, and it didn't matter. We could score 10 runs in the first. We could be down by 10 runs going into the seventh. We knew in our mind we were going to win the game because we had been there before. We had done it. And so I guess, you know, other than just a few guys emerging, like a Lewis Coleman and guys that the year before had started and kind of took their lumps, as freshmen, you know, Ryan Shimps of the world, Sean Ochenko, all those guys, they kind of just came along and we started playing well, and it didn't hurt that we had a DJ LeMahieu who was a future big leaguer and was going to, you know, do his thing. And so, yeah, we just figured out a way to win, and we wouldn't be denied. A lot of Louisiana guys on that team too. That never hurt.
1: I want to get your opinion. You mentioned DJ LeMahieu, who played shortstop and then eventually moved over to second base the following year when you won the national championship in 09, and you had a guy named Nola, Austin Nola, playing shortstop as a true freshman, kind of took over that job in late April and never gave it up for four more years. Steven Milam, two errors on the season, his 17 game hit streak, I believe, right now, and, what he's done, he's now in his third year, and what he's done, he's been a three-year starter, obviously freshman year, second base, and then last two at shortstop. Jay Johnson, of course, the master of throwing bouquets at his players, says, you know, greatest shortstop in the history of this program. What is your takeaway on Milam, and where is he for you, and do you think he comes back?
2: Wouldn't hurt. I think a couple guys on his team, it wouldn't hurt. I think Derek Curiel, it would benefit him to come back. I mean, I know that's crazy. And some people say, oh, don't pass up the money. And I get that as well. But yeah, Milam for me, I knew Jason Williams. I knew a bunch of those guys early in the 90s. You can go look at their numbers. You know how good they were. For me, over the last 10 years, I mean, it's clearly Milam's the best defensive shortstop I've seen. Really good hands, never in a rush, always just calm, cool, and collected. I know you could say maybe he doesn't get to all the ball, but nowadays, I mean, they're putting in positions where the ball, you know, I mean, if it's not hit right at you, I mean, you're out of position anyway. So with all the shifts and everything, but he's a good one. I mean, he is a really good one. He's kind of got that clutch gene too. I know the average isn't crazy high. Doesn't always hit a ton of homers, but it always seems like he gets the big hit. And guy for me is at the top of the list for shortstops, you know, LSU career-wise.
1: You mentioned the best you've seen in the last 10 years. Okay, there's also a guy by the name of Alex Bregman. Do you feel defensively he's better than Bregman in college?
2: Well, if you can just go by numbers, yes. I mean, Bregman's a damn good one. And, I think Bregman had to work a little harder too, as from a defensive standpoint. Bregman's a great player. I hate comparing them because it sounds like I'm telling you Bregman, you know, that Milam's significantly better. I don't think it's anything like that, but I do think Milam, when the ball's hit to him, something out at first base, Ronnie. I mean, it's that simple for me.
1: The Yeah, I mean, I think the best way to describe it when we start talking about who's the best player ever to play a certain position, especially at LSU, which is a fun conversation because, I mean, you basically you have a database going back to 84 that you could really talk about. I mean, obviously we know that there was baseball before 84, but that one's when Skip Bertman came. And so obviously that, you know, that's what we're mainly talking about. But when you say the best, to me it comes down to who would you pick to play if you had, you know, one game and you had to make a lineup? Would you pick Bregman? In college, well, would you pick, you know, Jason Williams? Who would you pick?
2: Yeah, let's be clear. Do I need a home run hit? I'll pick Brandon Larson.
1: right.
2: You know, we could, but I'm talking defensively. That's all I'm talking about.
1: Steve right.
2: Milam,
1: right.
2: Defensively is the best one I've seen in 10, 15 years. I mean, Nola's the one I can think of. Obviously, I played with him. He was really good, really clean at shortstop. But defensively, I'm picking Milam over Bregman, and I'm picking Milam over a number of guys. Again, right. I didn't see it with my own two eyes because I was too young. Jason Williams, from all the stories I hear, obviously I've heard it for you, Ronnie. You look at his numbers.
1: Right.
2: And that's for me. When you look at the numbers, the numbers don't lie. And I mean, what does Milam have? One error this year, and it was on a throwing error?
1: Yeah.
2: Okay. So, I mean, I think he has one fielding error this year, one where he truly kicked it or didn't catch it cleanly. Other than that, it was a throwing error. So that's the difference for me. Is that the hands are really good. He's always under control. You always hear when they say he made that play look easy. Well, they're not all as easy as he makes them look. I can assure you that. But yeah, I need bottom of the ninth. I need a ground ball hit, hit to me and caught and made the play. I'm going Steven Milam.
1: Talking with, Buzzy Heidel. Oh, by the way, Steven Milam last year fielded 979 and only had 5 errors and 234 chances since 68 starts. Yeah. So, I mean, this isn't just like a 1 year wonder. This is a guy.
0: Yeah. I mean,
1: and what's funny, Buzz, is how going into last season, the conversation was, can Steven Milam play shortstop?
2: Well, I was just about to say that, Ryan. What makes it more amazing is he was a second baseman. I mean, his freshman year, he played, what was it, in 24? I'm trying to think who would have played short in 24.
1: That was Thompson.
0: Thompson. Yeah.
1: Thompson, right? Okay. Well, I believe. Or no, it was Thompson 23.
0: No,
2: Thompson was out in 23. But
1: yeah.
2: Regardless, it was Milam was a second baseman, and it makes sense. He looks like a second baseman. He moves like a second baseman. You know, small, switch, like all the things look like he's the second baseman. And, yeah, he's going to make the transition to short. Hopefully he can handle it because we don't really have a shortstop. So we've got to move Milam to short. Like, we were hearing all those things, and it's like, who would you rather have now playing shortstop? I mean, there's nobody in the country.
0: You got it.
2: We talked about that in yesterday's broadcast, too, against Georgia. This is the best guy you want playing short. He could be the best shortstop defensively in the country. I mean, those things are being spoken. And again, 2 years ago, you're right. It was, man, we hopefully he can handle it. It's incredible.
1: 2024, your shortstop was Michael Braswell, who now is a pitcher.
0: Yeah.
1: You're trying to be a pitcher in professional baseball. The transfer. All right, Buzz. Well, last thing before we let you go. You know, I threw this at Todd Walker, who we had on in the first hour. If the path for LSU at this point to get to the postseason, they have got to win one this weekend. Todd Walker did say that he thinks if they got to 12 wins, which would mean 3 more SEC wins, whether that's a sweep next week against Florida or however you do it, win one this weekend, 2 next weekend. If you got to 12 wins and you won 2 games in the tournament, he thinks that probably gets them in. It gives them a chance. And there's history. There's, you know, Alabama, I think he said, did that in 21, 12 games, 2 wins at the tournament, and they got in. And obviously with LSU across the chest and all the things, you would probably think they're looking for a way to get them in. But that's super low percentage.
2: Yeah. And I know, like I said, I mean, LSU across the chest, defending national champions, you always want to put those teams back in. You obviously got to earn it. I'm a little different in this. I think whatever the number is, okay, 13 wins, you've heard that. That would be a lot better. If they get to 12 wins, I don't think they get in. But it's even more for me that they've got to jump 2 teams. Okay, they're going to – obviously South Carolina and Missouri are out. But for me, they've got to jump Vanderbilt and Kentucky, or Vanderbilt, Kentucky. I think Tennessee is that other team that's kind of – if you look at the wins loss, like they've got to get the number 12 out of 16 teams. I know there was a year, I heard Todd say that 13 teams got in, but I think it's a 12 teams get in this year. So I don't think, you know, they've got to get to that number, but they also got to have a better resume than Kentucky, Tennessee, or Vanderbilt, in my opinion. So they've got to jump a couple more teams where they get to that 12 spot. That's what I see. That's my prediction moving forward. So yeah, that means they got to win a game, win a few games against, Florida, and hopefully, you know, watch a little scoreboard. I see what those other teams do as well.
1: He's Buzzy Heidel. Buzz, thanks for the time, man. Appreciate it. We'll see you on Tuesday, and go Tigers.
2: All right. Thank you, boys.
0: How you doing, Buzz?
1: We will take a break. 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
3: Welcome back, everyone. About a minute or so left here. Final segment of Sports Shorts Live from the Brule Walk-On. Special thanks to them for having us. And, of course, right near the Island Golf and Country Club, some news and notes to pass on to you. LSU softball eliminated on Wednesday at the SEC tournament in extra innings to Georgia. They will await tomorrow night's selection to see if they are going to host a regional. It's expected they will. They're ranked in the top 20. It's expected that LSU will be hosting a softball regional next weekend, but they do have to wonder a little bit about it. Excuse me. Also, happy birthday to Lane Kiffin.
4: I know.
3: 51 years old
4: Big
3: today.
4: 5'1", I know. Look at Coach. Coach has brought that juice back to the Baton Rouge area. Everybody's pretty excited about this football season, so get this birthday and celebration underway and back to the grind for Lane Kiffin, I'm sure, today.
3: Wonder, did you get invited to his party?
4: 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What about you? You going to make it?
3: No, didn't get it. 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
19: The Guardians get two-time Gold Glove catcher Patrick Bailey from the Giants and the 29th overall pick in the draft, and lefty pitching prospect Nat Wilkinson. 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Houston sends Spencer Arrighetti to the mound. He's 4-0 with a 1.96 ERA. The WNBA season opens up today, and the Dallas Wings and Indiana Fever are getting set to tip off. You can watch the game on ABC. NBA playoffs continue today with two games. Pistons look to take a commanding 3-0 series lead on the Cavs in their East semifinal series. Tonight, Thunder look to take a 3-0 lead on the Lakers. 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You can watch the game on ABC. The Knicks now have a 3-0 series lead on the 76ers in their East semifinal series. ESPN Radio NBA analyst PJ Carlissimo says the Sixers look overmatched.
20: I mean, it's just an onslaught by the Knicks, and the Sixers appear to be overmatched. They cut it to 4, you know, in the fourth quarter with a little less than 9 minutes to go. It looked like they were, you know, maybe going to make a run. Mike Brown took a timeout. They came out of the timeout and just shut them down. I think it was originally an 11-2 run. It got even worse after that. But, I mean, the Knicks have all the answers, and they're playing both ends of the floor, offensively and defensively.
19: And the Knicks go for the four-game sweep tomorrow in Philly, and right here on ESPN Radio. You can watch it on ABC. 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Golf, third round of the Truist Championship in Charlotte. Sung J.M. has the lead at 9-under, one ahead of Tommy Fleetwood.
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0: Pistons, the Cavaliers, maybe not yet. Certainly not the Knicks and Sixers. But there is the Wolves and the Spurs. Is San Antonio just going to turn it on at this point in time? Are we going to get sweeps elsewhere? We will explore some of that as we continue on here on Game Day on ESPN Radio. Again, coming up next, how great have these NBA playoffs been and more on the face of the league? 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
11: The Spurs are headed home with a W and a 2-1 lead.
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13: 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We see him every day. We see the work and the time that he puts into his game and his body.
11: Back to Wemby, rising for three. Wee-wee! Victor Wembanyama's three more. 37 is a new playoff high.
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9: I'm Sean Ryder. Baseball Hall of Fame manager Bobby Cox has died at the age of 84 years old. Cox ranks fourth all-time with 2,504 wins in 29 seasons as a manager, 25 of those with the Braves. The Guardians get two-time Gold Glove catcher Patrick Bailey from the Giants for the 29th overall pick in this year's draft and lefty prospect Matt Wilkinson. We've got WNBA action on ABC TV right now. The Wings lead the Fever 95-90 with 4.5 minutes to play in the fourth quarter. Paige Deckers, 18 points for Dallas. Caitlin Clark and Aaliyah Boston each with 20 points. Both teams' season opener. NBA Game 3 of the East semifinals between the Pistons and Cavs getting set to tip off in Cleveland. Detroit with a 2-0 series lead. Pistons star Cade Cunningham on the team's depth.
10: Next man up mentality, we got, you know, top to bottom. We got athletes, we got guys that can make plays. And, now it's, you're able to see it more. Ron Holland didn't get to play very much last series. This series, he's making plays, he's getting up pressure on guys. But it's top to bottom.
9: Cade Cunningham averaging nearly 31 points per game and over 7 assists per game this postseason. Tonight, the Thunder look to take a commanding 3-0 series lead on the Lakers in the West semifinals. Game 3 in Los Angeles is on ESPN Radio. 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You can watch the game on ABC at 8:30 Eastern. Golf third round of the Truist Championship in Charlotte. Sungjae Im, the leader, at 9-under.
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8: I'm Christine Lisi. This is the Baseball Tonight postgame show. Routine maintenance saves you headaches. That's why drivers trust Napa Full Synthetic Motor Oil paired with Napa Gold filters. The synthetic formula fights sludge, keeps deposits from building up, and holds up in extreme temps. And when you match it with a filter that meets or beats OE specs, you're covering the whole system, not just changing oil. It's a complete solution that keeps your vehicle running smoothly, smooth day after day, mile after mile. That's Napa know-how. Braves Hall of Fame manager Bobby Cox has died at the age of 84. He managed Atlanta to prominence in the 1990s. In addition to building those great teams of that decade with John Smoltz, Greg Maddux, and Tom Glavin, Cox also helped develop two-time MVP Dale Murphy.
9: I would not have had a career without Bobby and Ted, but direct decisions as far as my career was concerned was Bobby. He moved me to first base. That didn't work out there, and got me to the outfield in 1980, and saved my career for sure. And so a lot of thankful memories today.
8: Dale Murphy on game day. Ted would be Ted Turner, the former Braves owner who passed away earlier this week. Cox spent 29 major league seasons as a manager. When he retired in 2010, he was succeeded in Atlanta by Freddie Gonzalez, who joined us on our pregame show to share some memories.
10: I will tell you a moment of aha. Last summer I went back to coach third base for the Braves. They asked me to do that. They made a change, and Snit and I will go visit Bobby at his home with Pam. And Jim Guadagno would set it up sometimes. Hey, we're going to go on Wednesday at 12 o'clock. So if we were in town, we would all go and spend time with Bobby and Pam. And we were all sitting there in a circle, and Bobby was in the middle of the circle talking. And at that point, it would be hard for him to communicate, but he would listen to the stories. And around him was Ned Yost, manager of Kansas City Royals and Milwaukee Brewers, Brian Snicker, World Series manager of the Braves, myself, Walt Weiss, who played for him, now who's the manager for the Braves. And I was like, wow, what a lineage, right, that this guy, and we all have taken – pieces of him from him to develop our own managerial skills. And it was a special moment. It was an aha moment to go, wow, what a education we were getting, all four of us sitting there, not even knowing, right? We were like little sponges, not even knowing what we were getting, and just watching this man deal not only in baseball, but the way he treated people, the way he talked to his players, the consistency. He would care about your family. I moved to Atlanta in 2002 from Miami, and we bought a home. And 3 days later, Bobby shows up in a pickup truck with a Weber barbecue at the back of it. Here you go, guys. You know, stuff like that. Right. And that he didn't need to do that. But the way he treated people day in, day out was special. And the way he touched everybody, he wasn't one of those guys that managed up. He managed down really well. We'd go to Shea Stadium and John Sherrills would come in the coach's room. He goes, "Hey, where's Bobby?" And I would tell him, "I think Bobby's in the bullpen smoking a cigar with Jimmy the Jet, the security guy." You know, and that was him. And then he would, you know, he was already in full uni, spiked up. He still wore his field cleats in the dugout to the last game. And what a privilege for me to spend that much time with him. And also after that, after I came back and managed the Braves, and he was my number one fan. He was the biggest supporter I've ever had, and never once said, "No, don't do it that way, because that's not the way I did it." It was always, he's so encouraging. He has such an encouraging trait. So, you know, remembering him is helping me get through today. And I knew it was coming, right? Because we kept in touch with each other, yes, with Snicker and Pam, and we kept in touch and knew it was coming, but still, you never prepared.
8: Former Braves manager Freddie Gonzalez. ESPN MLB reporter Jesse Rogers also joined our pregame show to remember Bobby Cox.
11: So respected around the sport. One of the iconic managers to ever put on the uniform. He really was. His players, to a man, loved him. And he could be a harsh man. Remember, he leads all managers all time in ejections, 158. But even those umpires that threw him out really respected him. I know a lot of them. I've talked to him about Bobby Cox, and he was just an icon. And that's a record, by the way, we won't see broken. 158 career ejections, you know, with technology as it is, making calls for the umpires. There's not a reason for managers to come out and argue anymore. So Bobby Cox will undoubtedly hold that record and many others as a manager. So it's just one of those stalwarts of the game that was synonymous with Atlanta baseball for so long. And any Brave that came through that organization, whether Bobby was still managing or not, always ended up in front of Bobby Cox in some manner over the years because he was so respected. And anytime he appeared at the ballpark, it was like royalty, baseball royalty appearing. So one of the greats, he'll be missed.
8: One of the things that when you read and you look at Bobby Cox's life and what he meant to people, Brian McCann, the catcher, he said in 2019 that Bobby Cox is the Atlanta Braves. And when you consider some of the great names that played for that organization and were with that organization, that is a high compliment on how much he meant to so many, so many people. On the Major League scoreboard, it was a big day for the Blue Jays offense against the Angels.
12: First the pitch is drilled out to left field on a line and deep and gone. A line drive blast from the right side for Brandon Valenzuela. His fourth home run as a Blue Jay, and it's 8-0 in the fifth.
8: The call on Sportsnet 590, the Fan, Ernie Clement went 5-for-5. He drove in 3 runs, scored 2 others. As the Blue Jays beat the Angels 14-1, Mike Trout in the loss 0-for-3 with 3 strikeouts. The Athletics' Nick Kurtz has now reached base safely in 33 straight games. A's leading the Orioles 5-0 in the bottom of the 8th inning. The Marlins have scored 8 unanswered runs. They now lead the Nationals 7-4 in the bottom of the 8th inning. Rockies and Phillies are scoreless in the top of the 1st. The Twins and Guardians are in a rain delay in the top of the 1st. Coming up just after the top of the hour, Yankees and Brewers, Aaron Judge's 15 homers the first 39 games of the season, tied for the major league lead. He's one shy of tying Babe Ruth in 1926 and 1930 and Tino Martinez in 1997 for the third most in the Yankees' first 40 games of a season. Mariners and White Sox also meeting up. Seattle's Cal Raleigh having a tough go, 0-for-25 his last 6 games. Our next broadcast, Game 3, the second round of the NBA playoffs, Thunder and Lakers at 8 Eastern on ESPN Radio. Up next, it is Primetime with Mark Zeno. For producer Ray Canales, technical director Camilla Ortiz, and associate producer Cam Ursary, I'm Christine Lisi. 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
3: Are set to do battle in L.A. Thunder have yet to lose a game in the postseason. We'll look to go up 3-0 in this series. You can hear the game on ESPN Radio. With our coverage shipping off at 8 Eastern, the game can also be seen on ABC. Earlier, the Cavaliers got back into their series with the Pistons.
4: Allen, top of the three-point arc, gives it off to Mitchell. Mitchell against Danis Jenkins. Mitchell backs up to the half-court line. Mitchell now draws Duncan Robinson. Mitchell, crossover, left wing, three. Bullseye! Oh, what a scintillating move!
3: That call on WTAM as Cleveland wins it over Detroit as they take game three, 116-109. The Pistons still lead the series 2-1. Mitchell finished with 35 points and 10 rebounds. Stanley Cup playoffs, the Carolina Hurricanes are trying to become the first team to advance to the conference finals. They have a 3-0 lead over the Flyers. However, Philadelphia has a 1-0 lead after one period in game four. Later tonight, it's the Avalanche and Wild, Colorado leading 2-0. WNBA today, the Wings and Fever put together a classic before Dallas prevailed 107-104. Paige Beckers and Caitlin Clark each had 20 points. Kelsey Mitchell also had 30 in the loss for Indiana. The Mercury crushed the Aces 99-66. Baseball, longtime Braves manager Bobby Cox has died at the age of 84. He was inducted to the Baseball Hall of Fame in 2014 and also led the Braves to the World Championship. Baseball, the Marlins outslugging the Nationals 8-7. Rockies with an early 1-0 lead over the Phillies.
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1: Cavaliers had their backs against the wall, and they showed up big. 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Mark Zeno with you, and a little happy 77th birthday to Billy Joel as we come in with some Billy Joel music here. Again, we'll take you here for the next hour up to Thunder's Lakers Game 3. Coverage will follow us right here on ESPN Radio and ABC. And for all of the consternation about James Harden and playoff James Harden not showing up in big moments, boy, did he have a big three at the end of this one. Take a listen.
7: Here's Harden. Harden met by Tobias Harris. Harden out front between his legs. Harden steps right. Three ball.
9: Got it! Got it! Harden hit it! Harden hit the three! 25.9 to go! James Harden as the crowd roars with a silencer.
1: WTAM with the call, and that was one of those plays, folks, where Harden was just dribbling it out. You knew he was doing it on his own. You didn't know what he was going to do, but the step back three really was what was the nail in the coffin on the Detroit Pistons. The Cavaliers get their first win of the series and take game three, 116-109. And the Cavaliers needed every ounce of the 58% from the field that they shot in this game. And really, it was a kind of a swing back and forth when you look at this game. The Cavaliers closed the first half, the final 4 minutes of the first half, on a 14-4 run to open up a gap at halftime that was, you know, a lot bigger than anybody would have expected after the way the first quarter went. But they were up 64-48 at half. And it was a lot of Detroit defense in the second half that brought them back in that game, and basically made it a one possession game by the time we had gotten to the fourth. And what a sweat it was for the Cavaliers, who definitively had to have that win to avoid that 0-3 hole, that dreaded 0-3 hole in the NBA postseason. But James Harden was a big part of the Cavaliers and what he did, not only making that three, but Harden chipped in with 19 points. He was 8 of 14 shooting, 3 of 7 from 3. And his head coach, Kenny Atkinson, talked about his clutch play in the fourth quarter.
10: It's the James Harden I've seen for how many years he's been in the NBA. You know, that's the James we know. You know, we needed it tonight, right? We're searching. You know, we got some good screenings into some you know, the matchups we wanted, and he went to work.
1: He did go to work, along with Donovan Mitchell, who led all scorers with 35 points in a kind of classic Spider performance that he had, leading his team to victory, again, in a much-needed win spot. But we get back to James Harden, who just said that he wanted to find opportunities to help out Donovan Mitchell, talking specifically about the final 2 minutes.
11: You know, my number's called, you know, just getting to my spots, and you know, it's something that I work on literally every day, you know what I mean? So it's basically, you know, repetition, and it's the confidence to go out there and just, you know, do it. You know, Don had been working so extremely hard throughout the course of the game, you know, just try to find, you know, opportunities to help him. So that last minute and a half, 2 minutes, however long it was, it presented itself, and for me, just going out there and taking my shots.
1: Harden's going to have to continue to shoot well, particularly at home, and be a big part of this, because the reality is for the Cavaliers, at least so far through this NBA postseason, they're a wildly different team at home than they are on the road. You talk about the way their offense works. We saw it in the first two games against Detroit. They bounce back here. They haven't scored less than 114 at home in the postseason, and they're barely averaging over 100 in or on the road during this postseason run here for the Cavs. So we will have game four as they try to knot this series up. Speaking of game fours, that's where the Knicks and Sixers will be, as the Knicks last night took a commanding 3-0 series lead in really impressive fashion.
12: The Knicks win it 108-94 over Philadelphia, and New York has a stronghold on this second round series, leading the Sixers 3-0.
13: Definitely a team effort. It was important for them to step up.
14: Yeah, that's what great players do. They keep it poised and make the game easier for everybody else.
12: Up top, Brunson squares on a long three and connects. Jalen Brunson with the long triple.
14: Great response by our group. They've been through a lot as a veteran group, and it showed tonight.
1: And that was ESPN Radio with all those calls there, as the Knicks, again, jump out to a 3-0 series lead. Like, and full disclosure, look, I'm a Knicks fan. If you guys have been listening, you know I'm a Knicks fan. But I can leave my fandom out of this and just look at what the Knicks have done so far in this postseason. And really, save four quarters against the Hawks. Both second half games where they sort of had letdowns. They've dominated every single quarter of this postseason. They have been legitimate, bullying teams, on both ends of the floor. The defense has been outstanding for this team. And when you start to look at the makeup of what they're doing here and the makeup of how they have started to play basketball, this feels like a team that is poised to go on a run. This team is an absolute wagon right now. And I will tell you this, because I've seen this through this postseason. This new lineup that Mike Brown is going with, and he started to go with it after the Knicks got down 2-1 to the Hawks, losing those two games. He went with this bigger lineup, right? With Karl Anthony Towns. We're talking also about Mitchell Robinson, Mikal Bridges, OG Anunoby, these big guys up front in the front court, and they are just overpowering teams. And that is the one thing that makes me believe this is a Knicks team that can win the title and match up better than anybody with the Oklahoma City Thunder. That's what this team and this lineup is set to do if they get that far. I don't want to put the cart in front of the horse here. And even it, whether it's Detroit or Cleveland, they still have a ton of work to do to get to the NBA Finals and likely end up facing Oklahoma City. That's if they end up beating San Antonio, you know, if all those series work out that way. But regardless, this is a Knicks team right now that absolutely are playing like champions. They are beating teams like champions, and it's showing up on the floor night in and night out. Here's Mike Brown, Knicks head coach, on that championship mentality the Knicks have discovered.
16: You don't really know the team until you get in the trenches with them, but from the outside looking in, you felt that this team would give you a chance. And, you know, they do things, or they've done things throughout the course of the year and throughout, you know, our early run in the playoffs that that you're like, okay, yeah, we might have a chance at this, you know, but the one thing we have to continue to do, which our group has done a fantastic job of doing, is taking it one game at a time.
1: One game at a time. Over the course of the last five games now, the New York Knicks have shot better than 50% from the field. And I keep thinking it's going to cool off. Like, I keep thinking that at some point they're just going to have this regression to the mean where they're only going to shoot 46 or 47%. That night has not happened. They have dominated teams because they are so sharp on the offensive end. And, oh, by the way, let's not sell this team's defense short. They have not given up more than 102 points in any of the last five games, period. In fact, they've only given up – the only times they gave up more than 102 this postseason were in the two losses that they had to the Hawks. So they're doing it on both ends of the floor here, and they are starting to exercise this sort of feeling that this team can stack up with OKC. Again, I don't want to get too far out in front of myself as a fan here, but if you're objectively watching basketball and you watch with the way the Knicks play, it's going to make it life really difficult for SGA inside, for Chet Holmgren inside, and you're going to ask Oklahoma City to be a perimeter shooting team for a better part of the game. Can they do that? Yes, absolutely they can. But right now there are only two teams in my mind that can win the title, and it's not San Antonio and OKC. It's OKC and the New York Knicks. And they are set up to do this the way that you wanted to see them be set up to do it. And I was telling our producer, Evan Wilner, and the guys before the show, like, New Yorkers will understand this the most. This Knicks team reminds me a lot of the 96 Yankees in the way that they are constructed, and the momentum that they're building now in the postseason and what they did all year long. And if it works out, you know, it would be the 96 Braves, the defending champion 96 Braves that the Yankees ended up toppling, that the Knicks would have to topple, and the defending champion Oklahoma City Thunder. A lot of it matches up. New Yorkers would understand it. If you guys aren't from New York, I apologize. But the point simply is simply that this is a team right now that is starting to build a level of momentum that doesn't feel like it's going to slow down. And they feel night in and night out like they can beat anybody, and they're proving it in really dynamic fashion. And that's something I think we should start to take note of. 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